0: Trump administration was hoping for, President Trump reacting on Truth Social.
1: The president wrote, "I have just read the response from Iran's so-called representatives. I don't like it. Totally unacceptable. Thank you for your attention to this matter."
0: Fox's Alex Hogan. After more than a month away, the passengers of a cruise ship where a series of deadly hantavirus cases broke out are headed home. Fox's CB Cotton with the latest.
2: Global health leaders say some of the ship's passengers have already landed back in their home countries of Spain and France. We know a repatriation flight from the U.S. State Department is expected to arrive. So new video shows some of the first passengers stepping off the ship, all covered head to toe in protective gear. Small boats ferried the evacuees from the vessel to the shore, where Spanish authorities say an intense containment operation is in place to keep these passengers separated from the public. Around 150 people were still on board when the ship anchored this morning in Spain's Canary Islands. Spanish health officials said none were showing signs of the hantavirus, which are described as flu-like symptoms.
0: Health officials say the outbreak will not lead to another pandemic like the coronavirus. New York officials say the man accused of killing an elderly man by shoving him down a stairway at a subway station was released from a psychiatric evaluation just hours before the attack. Rommel Burke is charged with second-degree murder after surveillance video showed him shoving a 76-year-old man. Police sources say Burke had been arrested four times since February. Mayor Mamdani has called for an investigation into the hospital's handling of Burke's psychiatric evaluation. 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
0: The remains of a U.S. Army soldier who went missing during military exercises in Morocco a week ago have been recovered. He's identified as First Lieutenant Kendrick Lamont Key Jr., an air defense artillery officer. A defense official says the search continues for the second missing soldier. A person was killed as a Frontier Airlines flight took off Friday night. That person had hopped the fence at Denver International Airport and was fatally struck on the runway. Fox Business Max Gordon with the details.
5: Frontier Flight 4345 was taking off from Denver, bound for Los Angeles. Here's what one passenger says he saw and heard.
6: A loud boom first, and then the explosion happened, and then saw the flames come out. Came right into the window. And just black smoke emanating and permeating throughout the whole cabin.
5: After the pilots brought the plane to a stop, all 224 passengers and 7 crew members were evacuated. 12 people on the plane reported minor injuries and 5 were transported to local hospitals. Airport officials say they checked the fence line after the incident, finding it intact, and they'll be conducting a perimeter security analysis in the coming days to see if any changes need to be made.
0: Officials say the person got over the fence and onto the runway in about 2 minutes. Gas prices continue to rise across the country, an increase of 41 cents over the last 2 weeks to a new national average of $4.55 a gallon for regular. Industry analyst Trilby Lundberg says the conflict in the Middle East isn't the only reason for rising prices.
7: It is extremely tight in the U.S. for supply while demand is rising seasonally as it always does. It won't be as robust as usual because people can't buy as much because of the high prices, but it will rise. It always rises in spring and summer.
0: Lundberg says this week's price is $1.53 higher than the pre-war price. I'm Kathleen Maloney. This is Fox News.
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19: Happy Mother's Day, everyone. I'm Carl Amari, and this is Hollywood 360, the radio show that presents all things entertainment, including trivia contests and games, movie reviews, celebrity interviews, showbiz news, and classic radio shows. My co-host is the captivating Lisa Wolf. In this hour, Jack Webb stars in a true Mother's Day story on Dragnet from 1955. But first, it's Stump the Host. In order to stump the host, Lisa will present classic TV moms. I'll try to guess while you play along at home, right, Lisa?
20: That's right. I had a lot of fun with this because, I don't know, I love the classic TV moms, and I think you'll know at least most of these, so it's not multiple choice. So
19: okay.
20: I think you'll be okay with it.
19: All right.
20: All right?
19: Okay, your score's on the line. You're doing,
20: I know that.
19: You're doing well so far.
20: Okay, but, you know, there's always a chance to fall.
19: Yeah.
20: So.
19: Oh, yeah.
20: Oh, yeah. Fall
19: fast. Fall from grace.
20: That's right.
19: Quickly.
20: That's right. Let's see how you do.
19: Okay.
20: On I Love Lucy,
19: mm-hmm.
20: What was Lucy and Ricky's nickname for their son?
19: Oh, gosh.
20: What'd they call him?
19: Little Ricky.
20: Yes.
19: Is that right?
20: Little Ricky. That's right.
19: Is that right?
20: He's
19: yeah,
20: named
19: baby.
20: Ricky Jr., but they called him Little Ricky.
19: All right.
20: Good one. Okay. What was Mary Richards' job on the Mary Tyler Moore Show?
19: Mary Richards' job? She worked at a television station.
20: That's true.
19: She was like, she worked in the news department.
20: That's, I'll like take that. It. She was a TV
19: right?
20: news producer. That's right.
21: Yeah, baby.
20: All right. This is fun. You like this?
19: Yeah.
20: What was, I had fun
19: mom,
20: with it.
19: She wasn't a mom, though, but she wasn't a TV mom. She
20: you
19: wasn't
20: know,
19: a mom.
20: You're right.
19: Yeah, so.
20: But she was.
19: Oh, man, you're getting.
20: No.
19: You're getting some points deducted
20: no,
19: for that.
20: No, but she was
19: right,
20: a ground. No, no. She was a groundbreaking single career woman.
19: But she's not a mom.
20: That's true.
19: Okay, so.
20: But she made the list anyways.
19: Mike, I think she's messed up on that one.
20: I didn't mess up.
19: Go ahead.
20: What was June
19: I
20: Queen?
19: Won't hold it too hard against you. I'll be all right. I'll be kind about that one. I have civility. Is that the word? What's the word I'm thinking of? I have some, what?
20: I don't know. Generosity? Maybe you have.
19: Some grace.
20: All right.
19: Grace is a good word. I have
20: you
19: some
20: have grace.
19: Grace.
20: You're giving me grace.
19: I'm giving
20: saying.
19: You grace
20: okay.
19: on that one. Okay.
20: Thank you, Carl.
19: You're welcome.
20: I really appreciate that.
19: That's right. You should.
20: I really
21: she
20: do.
21: Could have been a mom, so.
19: Yeah.
20: She could have.
19: Well, on the show, she wasn't.
20: Yeah, I know, but yeah. She was really a woman that we all looked up to anyways.
19: Yeah.
20: What was June Cleaver known for on wearing, I'm sorry, what was she known for wearing?
19: An apron.
20: On Leave It to Beaver.
19: An apron.
20: Well, you know
19: a
20: what?
19: A dress and an apron.
20: You're right about that.
19: Yeah,
20: so
19: yeah.
20: I will take that. That is true. Not the answer that I chose, but still a good answer nonetheless.
19: What was your answer? A dress?
20: Pearls.
19: Oh, pearls.
20: But she did
19: okay.
20: wear pearls and a dress
19: she
20: and
19: always
20: an apron.
19: Had an apron on.
20: Always and always had
19: yeah.
20: a dress.
19: Pearls,
20: so fair enough.
19: Okay.
20: But that too.
19: All right.
20: What was never explained about Carol Brady on the Brady Bunch?
19: What was never explained about her?
20: Like what? Didn't we know about her past?
19: Huh.
20: That was important.
19: What her husband.
20: That's right. Anything
19: did,
20: about her first
19: like
20: husband.
19: Like, she never talked about her husband. We
20: That's
19: didn't
20: right.
19: know his name. What
20: That's
19: he
20: right.
19: did.
20: We don't know anything about her first husband.
19: Yeah,
20: nothing.
19: Am I on?
20: Huh?
19: Yes.
20: Gosh. Maybe you just know a lot about women.
19: Got some good sleep this
20: Maybe
19: week.
20: Maybe it's a woman thing.
19: Yeah.
20: That
19: it
20: must
19: is.
20: Be it.
19: It is.
20: What was Samantha's secret on Bewitched?
19: She had a twin sister.
20: Yeah, well, you yeah. know, that's true, but that's not the answer.
19: Well, that she was a witch.
20: That's the answer,
19: oh,
20: but,
19: well, I mean,
20: but that's
19: come on.
20: Fair.
19: That I got
20: yeah,
19: that.
20: Yeah, no, you did.
19: She
20: you
19: was
20: did.
19: A witch.
20: She was
19: but
20: a witch.
19: She had a twin sister.
20: Yeah, but
19: too.
20: Nobody knew she was
19: Sabrina
20: a witch.
19: Sabrina or something? Maybe that
20: no,
19: wasn't
20: that's
19: Sabrina.
20: That's Sabrina the Teenage
19: yeah, yeah.
20: Witch.
19: Yeah. But she had a twin sister.
20: All right,
19: and
20: no,
19: she was kind of evil. She was kind of like mischievous.
20: Well, because she had to be different than
19: yeah.
20: Samantha, who
19: yeah,
20: is
19: so sweet.
20: Who is sweet.
19: She had like a mischievous sister.
20: That's
19: I
20: what
19: like
20: makes,
19: the,
20: I bet you did.
19: I liked the episodes when the mischievous sister was on.
20: Uh huh. Mm-hmm. See, we're learning more like, and more about you.
19: And I was probably only 8.
20: I know,
19: you know?
20: We were kids,
19: but
20: you already, already had a propensity
19: I know,
20: towards.
19: I didn't know why I liked it,
20: yeah.
19: but I did like it.
20: I mean,
19: know?
20: Who didn't want to be Samantha and have that secret?
19: Oh, man.
20: Yeah, oh, gosh. Mm-hmm. All right. What did Archie call Edith on All in the Family? Like,
19: oh,
20: it was like
19: ding
20: a
19: bat.
20: Yes.
19: Ding bat.
20: I was going to help you, but I didn't need to. Kind of a controversial
19: ding
20: nickname.
19: Bat.
20: I mean,
19: listen, you ding
20: listen,
19: bat.
20: Listen, ding bat.
19: Oh,
20: I know.
19: My gosh.
20: Horrible.
19: That show. So
20: ahead of its time as well as great.
19: But it was so, what it was the word, not politically correct.
20: That is correct.
19: Not politically correct.
20: Right.
1: Hey, my wife
20: that's,
1: calls me dingbat sometimes.
19: That's okay.
20: Does she really? Well, maybe
1: yes.
20: It's meant as a loving term.
19: It is a loving term.
20: It's a loving term.
19: Come on over
20: I
19: here.
20: Love you, dingbat.
19: Come here, dingbat. Bring me my food.
20: Well, maybe you just are a dingbat. And
19: make
20: so it's
19: me
20: a fair,
19: sandwich.
20: It's
1: I mean,
20: fair
1: I guess
20: one.
1: That's possible.
20: I'm going to go with Denise on this one. What was the name of the mother on the Jeffersons? What was her name? And they called her something.
19: Yeah, yeah.
20: It was like a name, but either will do. Well,
19: I know this.
20: I know you do. Well, think about her last name first, and then you'll get it. What was her
19: Jefferson.
20: Last name? Right, and what was her first name? And or what did they call her?
19: I know this.
20: I know
19: I definitely
20: you do.
19: Know this. Oh God!
20: Ooh.
19: I just had it.
20: I know. It was like I saw it come out of your mouth.
19: Does it start
20: almost.
19: With an E?
20: It doesn't start with an E.
19: All right,
20: e.
19: What is it again?
20: It was Louise or Wheezy.
19: Oh, Louise. Yeah, Wheezy.
20: Wheezy.
19: That's why I said E. Wheezy.
20: Well, it started
19: yeah.
20: with a W.
19: All right, I missed that.
20: No, but it's a good question.
19: Yeah.
20: That was
19: a good question.
20: I know. What was Claire Huxtable's profession on The Cosby Show?
19: She was like a psychiatrist or psychologist. She had something to do. She was a doctor of some sort.
20: She was an attorney.
19: Oh, attorney.
20: Yeah,
19: okay.
20: She was a lawyer. Yeah. Okay.
19: Okay.
20: Too wrong. Well, what was Elise Keaton's career on Family Ties? Do you remember her?
19: Gosh. I don't. Yeah,
20: you remember the show?
19: I saw it live in person. I saw
20: oh,
19: it
20: really?
19: At the taping.
20: Yes, I think
19: time.
20: You mentioned that. Do you remember what she did?
19: What did she
20: I mean,
19: do?
20: She had a good job.
19: She was like political. Some kind
20: she was an architect.
19: Architect.
20: Yeah.
19: Wow, yeah.
20: What was Roseanne Conner's biggest struggle on Roseanne? Did you ever watch the Roseanne show?
19: Not too often.
20: But
19: what
20: was
19: her biggest
20: yeah,
19: struggle?
20: What did the show, like, what was it always surrounded? I mean, what?
19: Well, her
20: topic.
19: Kids
20: yes,
19: kind of drove her crazy.
20: But what was the struggle that they always had? The struggle was
19: money.
20: Yes, money. That is
19: right?
20: the answer. Always money.
19: I mean, that's
20: like
19: how
20: a working class
19: most families.
20: Portrayal.
19: That's what
20: yeah.
19: they struggle about.
20: Month to month.
19: Yeah.
20: Yep. What is the mom's name on Happy Days?
19: Marion Ross.
20: Yes, or Cunningham. But Ross is her actual
19: her real name,
20: but Cunningham
19: Marian,
20: on the show.
19: Marian Ross.
20: Marian.
19: Was her real name, I think.
20: But Cunningham
19: yeah.
20: on the show.
19: Okay, Marian.
20: Last one.
19: All right.
20: Marian. What was unique about the family on Full House?
19: Full House. Full House.
20: You remember Full House? With John
19: yeah.
20: Stamos?
19: What was unique? There was no wife.
20: That's right. There was no mom figure.
19: Yeah, there was
20: the kids were raised by three men.
19: Yeah.
20: Yes.
19: Not bad.
20: That was good. That was really good.
19: And those
20: good.
19: Were really good questions, too,
20: I mean,
19: Lisa.
20: I think so.
19: Except for the one about Mary Tyler Moore. You did pretty good there.
20: But I'm giving grace on that one.
19: Yes.
20: Because that was my favorite
19: yes.
20: show, and you know, with Dick Van Dyke's show.
19: I was being nice.
20: Were you, though?
19: Being nice.
20: A little. Just
19: yes.
20: a wee bit nice.
19: Boy, your score is really good. I'm not even going to tell you what it is so
20: All
19: far.
20: Right. I'll keep working.
19: I promise it's good.
20: I'll keep working.
19: When we come back, Jack Webb stars as Sergeant Joe Friday on a true crime case on Dragnet. Don't miss it. Stick around.
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19: 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Then search Hollywood 360. You'll listen to Lisa way back when. 2009 started
20: this
19: show.
20: We were almost like children then, Carl.
19: Yeah, we were.
20: Always think back.
19: I wasn't even born yet.
20: Well, we always, yes, that's true, but we always think back to
19: I did the show from the womb. No?
20: No. Okay. We always think back to our first show and kind of shudder just a little bit.
19: Oh, yeah.
20: Because we've grown so much since then.
19: The first year, yeah.
20: Year? No.
19: Yuck.
20: No, not a whole year.
19: I don't think we even have any of those in existence.
20: Well, maybe there's a reason.
19: They're not on TuneIn. I think in TuneIn we have like the last maybe 6, 7
20: years. No, I know.
19: On
20: but
19: there.
20: Maybe that's good.
19: Yeah, I think so too. All right, are you ready for the first program, Dragnet? Dragnet was, it really was probably the premier police procedural show. I mean, Jack Webb created this program. He was like the driving force. He started it. He created it. He produced it. It was on radio for 9 seasons, 1949 till 1957. They were true crime stories from closed cases from the LAPD. Jack Webb played Los Angeles Police Detective Sergeant Joe Friday. Each case was detailed from start to finish, with Friday narrating the action. There was nothing like Dragnet. I mean, it was really the most popular police show on radio and TV. There were movies, and then there was a television series, 16 seasons on TV, Lisa. Crazy when you think about it.
3: Yep.
19: All right, we have our first episode of going to be Dragnet. It's a Mother's Day show now. It's called The Big Mama. The Big Mama from May 3rd.
3: You like that? Do you like that title?
19: Big Mama.
3: Carl's getting excited over here.
19: May 3rd, 1955. Program 298 in the series, Jack Webb and Ben Alexander starring. Here's part one of Dragnet.
4: Ladies and gentlemen, the story you're about to hear is true. The names have been changed to protect the innocent. You're a detective sergeant. You're assigned to Bunko Fugitive Detail. A secretary tells you her employer has suddenly left town. She says he's taken all the company records with him. Your job? Check it out.
6: Dragnet, the documented drama of an actual crime. For the next 30 minutes, in cooperation with the Los Angeles Police Department, you will travel step by step on the side of the law through an actual case transcribed from official police files. From beginning to end, from crime to punishment, Dragnet is the story of your police force in action.
23: It was Monday, May 18th. It was cloudy in Los Angeles. We were working the day watch out of Bunko Fugitive Detail. My partner's Frank Smith. The boss is Captain Didion. My name's Friday. We were on our way back from lunch, and it was 1:46 p.m. when we got to room 38. Bunko Fugitive.
24: Sergeant Friday?
23: That's right.
24: Well, they told me to see you.
23: Yes, ma'am. It's my partner, Frank Smith.
24: How do you do?
25: Good afternoon.
24: My name is Gibbons. Clara Gibbons.
23: Well, would you like to sit down there?
24: Thank you.
23: All right.
24: Well?
23: Yes, ma'am?
24: It isn't anything when you put your finger on it. At least, it isn't anything I'm sure of.
23: Mm-hmm.
24: Wasn't even my idea, coming to the police. Mama said my mother advised me to discuss this matter with you.
23: I see.
24: She's always claimed there was something funny about my job. She says this just goes to prove it. I'm sure she's mistaken. I'm sure Mr. Orlean wouldn't do anything wrong.
23: Mr. Orlean?
24: Oh, he's my boss, my employer, Henry Orlean.
23: Mm-hmm.
24: The thing is, he's disappeared.
23: Yeah.
24: All of a sudden.
25: And when did you see him last?
24: Friday. Mm-hmm. Friday evening when I left the office, 5 p.m.
23: Have you checked with his home?
24: I don't know where he lives. He never told me.
23: I see.
24: He's never gone out of town before. Not since I started working for him.
23: Well, how long has that been?
24: 7 months. 7 months on the 3rd.
23: What kind of business is he in?
24: Uranium. Uranium stocks.
23: Mm-hmm.
24: Multiple Uranium Investments Incorporated. That's the name of his company.
23: I see.
25: Well, don't the other employees have any idea where he went?
24: There aren't any other employees. I'm the only one.
25: Oh, I see.
23: Have you talked to missing persons?
24: No, I haven't. You see, Mama doesn't think he's missing. She says he skipped out, that he's a crook.
23: Does your mother know this, Mr. Orlean?
24: Only what I've told her about him. They've never met. She's been suspicious from the very beginning, though.
23: Afraid I don't follow you.
24: Well, it's kind of hard to explain.
23: How's that?
24: You see, the thing is, Mama just can't understand why he ever hired me.
23: Hmm?
24: The employment office sent me to see him, along with 7 or 8 other secretaries. Mr. Orlean picked me out from all the rest.
23: Was there something strange in that?
24: Well, the truth is, I'm not much of a stenographer. Not a real good one, that is. I get kind of nervous whenever I have to take dictation, and my typing's just fair, too. I could do real clean copy if they'd just let me take my time, but they never do.
23: Is that right?
24: Except for Mr. Orlean. He doesn't rush me or get me all upset. This is the first time I've ever been able to hang on to a job. Pays awful good. $20 a week, more than I ever earned before.
25: Is that so?
24: Mom couldn't believe it when I told her. She said there's a catch to it someplace.
25: Mm-hmm.
24: It'd be different if I was... Well, if I wasn't playing. Two or three of the other girls who tried out for Mr. Orland, they were very attractive, and they all had nice clothes.
25: Mm-hmm.
24: Mama sure was surprised when I told her he'd picked me. There's a catch to it somewhere, that's how she put it. He's up to something, and he wants a secretary who's not too bright.
25: Well, I'm afraid we're going to need more than that to start an investigation, Miss Gibbons.
24: Yes, sir, I see. Well, thank you very much.
25: Just a minute. Does he owe you any back wages?
24: Oh, no. No, I'm paid up a month in advance.
25: Mm-hmm.
24: That was another thing that seemed funny. I mean, when you think about it now, it seems funny.
25: What do you mean?
24: My being with him less than a year and him wanting me to take a vacation with pay a whole month off.
25: How'd that come about?
24: Well, it was just last week, Monday.
25: Mm-hmm.
24: A week ago today when he brought up the subject. He said it was getting on toward summer, and I ought to start thinking about where I wanted to go on my vacation.
25: Yeah.
24: Well, I told him I didn't feel entitled to a vacation yet. He just smiled and said it was up to him to decide that. That he is the boss, wasn't he? Then he insisted I tell him just where I wanted to go. I couldn't think of any place at all, and he finally asked me why I didn't visit my sister in Hawaii.
25: I see.
24: She's married to a Navy officer stationed in Honolulu. I guess I must have mentioned her to Mr. Orland. I guess that's how I knew about her.
25: Yes, ma'am, must be.
24: But the idea of ever paying her a visit hadn't even crossed my mind.
25: Mm-hmm.
24: Well, I tried to argue with him, but he pretended to get mad and told me if I was a good enough secretary to deserve a holiday, he's going to see that I got it. And then he said he'd make up for it when I got back, that he'd really pour the work on.
25: Mm-hmm.
24: I knew he wasn't serious about pouring the work on, but it did seem like he really wanted me to go to Hawaii.
25: Well, why didn't you take him up on it?
24: Well, I meant to. I had my ticket. Round-trip flight. Mr. Orland paid for it, just like he said he would.
25: Yeah.
24: I was supposed to leave Saturday night. I sent Anne an airmail letter telling her all about the trip. That's my sister, Anne Burcott.
25: Yeah.
24: Well, Saturday morning, she wired me not to come. Her husband's being transferred in a week or two. Well, she wasn't sure where. Maybe back to the States.
25: I see.
24: Oh, I suppose I could have made the trip anyway, but it wouldn't be any fun going someplace where I didn't know anybody. I don't make friends very easy.
25: Is that so?
24: Well, I didn't know just what to do, whether Mr. Orland would still want me to take the month off or not. I went down to the office this morning to talk to him about it. He wasn't there. Everything was gone.
25: Yeah?
24: From the safe, all records and stock certificates, everything. And corporation papers he had framed up on the wall, they were gone, too.
25: Had somebody broken in?
24: I don't think so. The door to the suit was locked when I got there. I had my key.
25: And what about the safe?
24: I don't understand.
25: Well, was the safe open or closed?
24: Closed.
25: Well, how'd you happen to look inside?
24: I telephoned my mother and told her that Mr. Orland wasn't there, and she said I'd better check and see if anything was missing. Said it sounded to her like he'd skipped out.
25: Mm-hmm.
24: After I looked in the safe, she told me to get in touch with the police.
25: Well, now, just exactly what sort of business was this uranium company?
24: Mr. Orland invested in various uranium stocks.
25: For other people?
24: Yes, that's right.
25: Which bank did he use?
24: Western National. The account's in the main branch.
0: I'll give him a call, Joe.
25: Yeah, okay.
24: Well, there just wouldn't be any reason for him to run away, would there?
25: Well, it's pretty hard to tell yet.
24: I mean, he was doing a real good business.
25: Well, that might be a reason.
24: Oh?
25: Do you know the names of his customers?
24: Well, the people who invested, Mr. Orland?
25: That's right. Mm-hmm.
24: Well, I guess I could remember some of them. The books are gone, though. I wouldn't be able to recall them all.
25: I see.
24: The old customers, the ones who've been with us for several months, I'd remember them.
25: Uh-huh. Was the business new when you started to work for them?
24: Yes, sir. Brand new.
25: Did you find out anything?
5: Yeah. Orland closed out the Mullible Uranium Bank account last Friday evening, a little before 6.
25: Six?
5: Yeah. Banks stay open late on Fridays,
25: Joe.
5: Oh,
25: yeah, I forgot. How much did he withdraw?
5: Just under $100,000.
25: That's a lot of money.
5: Yeah.
24: I guess Mama was right about him.
5: It's starting to look that way.
24: I should have known. From the beginning, I should have known.
25: What?
24: She's always right.
19: 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Jack Webb starring along with Ben Alexander. We'll talk about Ben Alexander in a little bit here, but more of Hollywood 360 after this.
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3: 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Tonight, mostly cloudy with a low of 47. For tomorrow, mostly sunny with a high of 67. Tomorrow night, mostly clear with a low of 46. 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
5: What?
4: Yes, that's something they do only a few times a year, and that time is right now. Mm. So this is your opportunity to get great things at low prices. And when I say great things, I mean all the comfy, cuddly things that we all appreciate for bedroom and bathroom. Mostly, we have a lot of bed items. Mm-hmm. I know that you do.
6: Yeah.
4: You've got the sheets and the blankets and the
6: pillows. I really do. I love my pillow
4: and the topper.
6: Yeah.
4: You've got, you know, all sorts of great things. And this
6: I
4: is
6: even
4: what,
6: have the slippers.
4: And the slippers. That's right. So we've gone a little bit crazy. Mm-hmm. This is your chance to do it as well.
6: We went MyPillow crazy.
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6: Yeah.
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6: 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So a way of thanking you for supporting one of our sponsors, MyPillow. Okay, we're listening to Dragnet and his partner on the show is Frank Smith, played by Ben Alexander. He was born in 1911 in Goldfield, Nevada. He was an actor on radio, TV, and pictures. He's best remembered for this role, Frank Smith, in the Dragnet franchise. He was a radio announcer on the Martin and Lewis show, and he played Philip West on the soap opera Brent House. I don't think I've ever heard any of those. In 1952, Jack Webb needed a replacement for actor Barton Yarborough, who had died in real life, and he was playing his sidekick, Detective Romero. So Jack chose Ben Alexander to play Officer Frank Smith on radio and later TV. From 1953 until 1969, he owned the Ben Alexander Ford car dealership in San Francisco. So he was acting, and he also had a car dealership. Not bad. Passed away in 1969 at the age of 58. So we're listening to him, Ben Alexander, along with Jack Webb, on Dragnet. This is called The Big Mama. May 3rd, 19. I like saying that.
4: I know. I was going to say, you get a look on your face every time you say that.
6: Big mama.
4: Yeah, it makes you feel good.
6: May
4: somehow,
6: 3rd,
4: huh?
6: 19. Kind of scary, though. Big mama.
4: Are you
6: 1950,
4: scared?
6: A little bit. May 3rd, 1955. Here's the conclusion.
5: While Frank put in a call to Sacramento to check on the corporate status of multiple uranium investments, I asked Clara Gibbons to give me a detailed description of the suspect. 2:28 p.m., Sacramento reported that no such corporation had ever been authorized. We ran the name Henry Orlean through R&I. They had nothing on him. We turned the description and M.O. over to the stats office. They came up with 7 possible stock fraud artists. We pulled their mug shots and showed them to Miss Gibbons. She was unable to identify any of the pictures. 3:07 p.m., Miss Gibbons accompanied us to the Wendler building on Wilshire Boulevard in the Miracle Mile. We went up to Suite 4D.
7: In just a second till I find my key.
5: Yes, ma'am.
7: Here it is. This is the outer office where I work.
5: Mm-hmm. Mm-hmm.
8: That's his office in there?
7: Yes, sir.
8: Well, that's real fancy.
5: Have you talked to the building manager today?
7: No, sir.
5: Is he around, do you know?
7: Well, there isn't any manager. Not exactly. The owner has an office down the hall.
5: Oh.
7: I'll be glad to find out if he's in.
5: Thank you.
7: You'll be here?
8: Yes, ma'am. That's very impressive quarters, huh?
5: Must have been a very impressive guy.
8: Yeah. Look at that, Joe. I wonder what he had up there.
5: Hmm?
8: On the wall. See that spot? Looks like there used to be a picture or something.
5: Well, those incorporation papers, maybe, huh?
8: Phonies?
5: I don't know. As far as the state of California is concerned, they're phony.
8: Mm-hmm.
7: This is Mr. Wendler. Mr. Wendler is Sergeant Friday.
5: How are you?
8: How do?
7: This is... I'm awfully sorry. I don't seem to remember your name.
8: Sorry. My name's Frank Smith. Well, pleased to meet you.
5: This is our identification. You must see it.
8: Forget it. Well?
5: You're the owner of this building, are you?
8: Well, it's the Wendler building. I'm Ted Wendler.
5: Yes, sir.
8: Draw your own conclusions.
5: Yeah. Do you have any objection to answering a few questions, Wendler?
8: No.
5: All right. Will you answer them for us, please?
8: I thought I was.
5: Yes, sir. I asked you one before. Do you own this building?
8: Outright.
5: That isn't important.
8: Well, it's important to me. It's important to the mortgage company.
9: Is it in your name?
8: Yes, it's in my name.
5: All right, fine.
9: Now, what about the man who rented this suite?
8: Orlean?
9: Yes, sir.
8: Well, what about him?
5: Do you know he left town?
8: Well, she just told me.
5: Do you know about it before?
8: No.
9: What can you tell us about him?
8: He's a broker or something. Uranium stocks, I guess.
5: Yeah, we got that much.
9: That's all you know about him, huh?
8: Yeah.
5: How long has he rented from you?
8: Let's see, a little over 7 months. Be 8 on the 3rd.
5: Did he mention anything about where he had offices before?
8: No, he said he was from back east.
5: Any particular place?
8: No. Why, what's he done?
5: We'd like to talk to him, that's all.
8: Well, maybe he'll come back.
5: Uh-huh.
8: Well, if he doesn't, it's all the same to me.
5: What?
8: I made him pay his rent in advance whole first year.
5: Is that your usual practice?
8: No, only with fellas in the stock market. You see, I remember 1929.
5: Yeah.
8: You never know what's going to happen, not with fellas in the market.
5: Mm-hmm.
8: You see, I remember 29.
5: Yeah.
8: If Orlean stays away, I'm way ahead of him. Rent's paid up.
5: Mm-hmm.
8: I'm nearly 5 months ahead of him.
5: Yes, sir. I wish we were. Ted Wendler confirmed Miss Gibbons' description of the suspect and insisted he could tell us nothing further about the man. While a crew from the crime lab went over the offices, we again questioned Clara Gibbons. She gave us the names and addresses of some of the people who had invested money with Orlean. 4:48 p.m., the crime lab reported that they'd been unable to discover any useful fingerprints in the suite. The only physical evidence they had uncovered was a copy of a prospectus which purported to list various securities owned by multiple uranium investments. It had fallen behind a filing cabinet. The next day, May 19th, Frank and I checked with several of the uranium companies listed on the prospectus. They all informed us that none of their stock had ever been purchased by Multiple Uranium Incorporated, or Henry Orlean. 3:13 p.m., Frank and I drove out to interview one of the victims.
7: Would you like to sit down?
5: Thank you. Miss Custis, do you know a man named Henry Orlean?
7: Yes. Yes, I know him. Why?
5: Did you ever invest any money with him?
7: $5,000. Nothing's happened to Mr. Orlean.
5: We aren't sure yet.
9: How'd you happen to give him the money?
7: Well, it was some insurance my husband left me.
9: Yes, ma'am.
7: I'd kept it in savings. Didn't bring in much interest. When I heard about Mr. Orlean's company...
5: Where'd you hear about it? Do you remember?
7: At the hospital.
5: Ma'am?
7: St. Agnes Children's Hospital.
5: Oh?
7: I spend a day a week there helping out in a charity ward.
5: I see.
7: I'm on some of the committees, too. You know, fundraising, things like that.
5: Yes, ma'am.
7: Oh, I'm not one of the big people behind the work, but somebody has to get out and dig for the little donations, too.
5: Yes, ma'am, they do.
7: And I have quite a bit of free time now.
5: Do you remember who it was that first mentioned Mr. Orlean to you?
7: I think it was Mrs. Lorington.
5: Larrington?
7: Yes, Mrs. Arthur Larrington. You must have heard of her. She does so much charity work around town. She's very prominent socially.
5: Yes, ma'am. Just what did she say about Mr. Orleans' company?
7: Well, she wasn't talking to me exactly. One afternoon, when she was showing some people the plans for the new clinic, I guess she was asking them for some contributions. That's how it sounded. One of the ladies said it all depended on how well her husband's stocks did during the next quarter.
5: Oh, I see.
7: And Mrs. Larrington laughed and told her her husband ought to be in multiple uranium, that he wouldn't have anything to worry about.
5: Go on.
7: Well, that was all I heard. They went on to the next room. Afterwards, I got to thinking, if this uranium stock was good enough for Mrs. Larrington, maybe I ought to check into it. You know, you're always hearing about people making fortunes in uranium.
5: Yes, ma'am.
7: Well, I looked up the company in the phone book and talked to Mr. Orleans. At first, he wasn't very anxious for me to invest, but when I told him I knew Mrs. Larrington, he said he'd take me in as a favor to her.
5: When was all this?
7: Oh, about 4 months ago.
5: Have you seen Mr. Orleans since?
7: No.
5: You heard from him?
7: Not directly. I get a dividend check every month, though. Stock's paying very well. I figured it out. On a yearly basis, it'll come to over 30%. You can't do much better than that.
5: No, ma'am.
7: I told some of my friends about it, too, so they could get in on it.
5: Mm-hmm. Well, thank you very much, ma'am.
7: You still haven't explained what this is all about.
5: Well, we're trying to get in touch with Mr. Orleans, that's all.
7: Oh, the Wendler Building on Wilshire Boulevard. That's where his office is, the Wendler Building.
5: Yes, ma'am.
7: Isn't he there?
5: No, he isn't.
7: I don't understand.
5: Orleans seems to have disappeared.
7: What about my money?
5: I'm afraid that went with him.
7: Well, that isn't possible. He couldn't have. Mrs. Larrington said it was a good stock.
5: Yes, ma'am. We'll talk to her about it.
7: Well, he paid me dividends every month. Good dividends.
5: Yeah, well, I wouldn't count on any more of them.
7: What? Why, I'll bring charges against him. I'll have him put in jail. He'll find out. But that's all you need, isn't it? Somebody to bring charges?
5: No, ma'am, not quite.
7: Well, what do you mean?
5: We need him.

0: Frank and I left Mrs. Custis and drove out to interview another victim, Mrs. J.T. Pressing on Highland Avenue. She told us that she had invested $8,000 in multiple uranium. She also told us that she had first heard about the stock through a friend who was on the fundraising committee for St. Agnes Hospital. We interviewed three more victims. All of them were in some way associated with the hospital or were acquainted with Mrs. Arthur Lorington. 8:45 p.m., we drove up to the Lorington Estate in Bel Air. A maid showed us into the library and said that Mrs. Lorington would see us in a few minutes.
1: Hey, Joe.
0: Yeah?
1: That's her.
0: Hmm?
1: Up there on the wall, that painting, that's Mrs. Lorington.
2: Yeah. Saw it in the Sunday paper once. Society page.
0: Mm-hmm.
2: Real honest to gosh artist, did it?
0: You don't say.
2: Mm-hmm. Probably flatters her a lot.
0: Maybe.
2: Well, it's bound to.
0: What makes you think so?
2: Well, it stands to reason, Joe. If all a person wants is a good likeness, a photographer ought to do the trick.
0: Yeah.
2: Artists know that, too.
0: They do, huh?
2: Mm-hmm. Figures they want something else. Want to look better, so he flatters them.
0: Oh, I see.
2: That's the way it works.
3: Are you gentlemen waiting for me?
0: Ms. Lorington?
3: That's right.
0: We're police officers. This is Frank Smith. My name's Friday.
3: Well, I'm sure it's my husband you want to talk to. Unfortunately, he's in San Francisco on a business
0: trip. No, ma'am. We'd like to talk to you, if you don't mind. You know a man named Henry Orlean?
3: Orlean?
0: That's it, yeah.
3: The name sounds familiar, but I meet so many people, it's hard to be certain.
2: Have you ever heard of a stock called Multiple Uranium Incorporated?
3: Oh, yes. Yes, of course. Well, I didn't associate the two for a moment. That's Mr. Orlean's company, isn't it?
2: Yes, ma'am.
0: Do you have any money invested in that stock?
3: No, not me personally, but I can vouch for the company if that's what you want to know.
0: Mm-hmm.
3: You see, I'm on the fundraising committee for St. Agnes Hospital. As a matter of fact, I'm the chairman.
0: Yes, ma'am, we know.
3: And we do own some of Mr. Orlean's stock, the hospital, that is.
0: But tell us, how'd you happen to buy it?
3: Oh, we didn't. It was a donation.
0: Would you mind telling us from who?
3: Oh, no, not a bit. Mr. Orlean himself.
0: I see. When did he give it to you?
3: Last year, September. Yes, it was September, at the Charity Bazaar. I don't recall the exact date, but I can find out for you.
0: Well, September's close enough. Just what was this bazaar?
3: A party here at my home. We opened the grounds to the general public. A garden party and auction combined.
0: An auction, huh?
3: Mm-hmm. Some of the motion picture people donated the items we sold, and all the money went to the hospital.
0: Mm-hmm.
3: We raised over $25,000, not counting what Mr. Orlean gave us.
0: Mm-hmm. That's the stock donation.
3: That's right. He congratulated me on the bazaar. He seemed to be very interested in charity work. I said we would certainly use his help, and he offered to do whatever he could.
0: Go ahead, please.
3: He said that unfortunately he couldn't give us cash at the moment. He mumbled something about a tax problem. I'm not really too clear about those things. Everyone seems to be having tax problems nowadays.
0: Mm-hmm.
3: So instead of an outright gift, he offered us a block of stock in his company.
0: I see. Now, just how much stock was involved?
3: 500 shares, I think. Yes, something like that. At any rate, he said the market value of what he was giving us would be in the neighborhood of $10,000.
0: Did he tell you anything else about it?
3: Well, he didn't go into the details of his corporation, and I certainly didn't question him. You don't look a gift horse in the mouth.
0: Yes, ma'am.
3: All I recall, he said his company owned shares in other uranium companies so that the money was well diversified.
0: Now, was that all?
3: Yes, I believe so. Except that he made one request.
0: What was it?
3: He asked me not to sell the stock for at least a year.
0: To give you a reason?
3: Oh, yes. He said that within a year's time, it would double in market value. And in the meantime, the hospital would be receiving excellent dividends.
0: I see.
3: As a matter of fact, the dividends have been remarkable.
0: Mm-hmm.
3: Something like $500 a month, I believe our treasurer told me. Mr. Orlean must be a very shrewd investor.
0: Did you ever discuss this uranium stock with any of your friends, Miss Lorington?
3: Oh, why, yes, once or twice. One of our committee meetings, when we were going over the books, we were surprised at the return it was paying us. We all talked about it then. I suppose I may have mentioned it since.
0: Mm-hmm.
3: Just in conversation.
0: Yes, ma'am.
3: Is Mr. Orlean upset that I told other people about his company? I didn't know he wanted it kept secret.
0: Oh, he wanted you to tell him.
3: Well, then.
0: Several people that you discussed multiple uranium with invested in the company as a result.
3: Well, it's a perfectly sound investment.
0: No, ma'am.
3: What?
0: Orlean has disappeared, and so has their money.
3: Well, I'm sure you're mistaken.
0: The stock he sold them was phony. So was the stock he gave your hospital fund.
3: Well, it couldn't be. Look at the dividends it paid.
0: It was just good advertising.
3: You mean he used the hospital? He used me?
0: I'm afraid so.
3: I just don't know what to say. I've never been involved in a situation like this before.
0: Yes, ma'am.
3: It's terribly distressing. I know it's not my fault, but I can't help thinking I should have been more careful, more discreet.
0: Yeah.
3: Oh, I'm sorry. I'm afraid you'll have to excuse me. I don't feel like talking anymore. I'm very upset.
0: We understand.
3: Anita will show you out.
0: We'll find a way. Let's go.
2: Oh. I was just looking at that painting up there again. You know, I was right, Joe.
0: Hmm?
2: Flatters her.
0: The interview with Mrs. Lorington had enabled us to establish the suspect's M.O. Additional bulletins were sent out alerting all police departments,

0: pony stock to a charitable organization, had paid very high dividends on the donated shares, and then had been able to acquire investments from private persons. Wednesday, June 11th, 3:17 p.m., Frank and I were in the office.
1: Sergeant Friday?
0: Yes, ma'am.
1: You remember me? Clara Gibbons? I used to work in
0: Mr. Orland. Yes, ma'am. How are you? What can we do for you?
1: Mama just found him.
0: Hmm?
1: Mama just found him. Mr. Orland.
0: Where?
1: Over on Hill Street. She was just walking along when she saw him.
0: Is she sure it's him?
1: Positive. Please hurry.
0: Just a minute, Miss Gibbons.
1: Yeah, what is it?
0: Didn't she tell us your mother had never seen this man?
1: Well, she's seen him now. He was walking down Hill
0: Street. Well, how does she know it's him if she never saw him before?
1: I told her what he looked like dozens of times, all about him.
0: I see.
1: For heaven's sake, you don't have to see a person to know what he looks like. Mama would recognize Mr. Orland anywhere. She said so half a dozen times. She can describe him better than I can.
0: No.
1: My mother's very intelligent, Sergeant. She's not like me. Now, please don't stand here and argue about it or he'll get away.
0: Well, just where is he?
1: The Norbridge Hotel, corner of Hill and Haldane.
0: But your mother saw him on the street.
1: Well, she followed him into the hotel. She didn't want to lose him. He went upstairs and she telephoned me from the lobby. She said she'd wait there to make sure he didn't leave.
0: Oh, I see.
1: She told me to bring you as soon as I could. It's nearly half an hour since she called me. We haven't got much time.
0: All right, Miss Gibbons. All right, we'll check on it right away.
1: You're going to arrest him, aren't you?
0: If it's the right man.
1: Well, of course it's the right man.
0: Mm-hmm. Excuse me a minute.
1: Do you have to answer it now?
0: Bunko Fugitive Friday. Yes, right. I see. Fine. Okay. We'll forward our warrant to you. Will you send us a notification by telegram? Thank you. We sure are. Many thanks. Salt Lake City Police Department.
2: Yeah?
0: Picked up Orlean this morning. Tabbed him from our circular.
2: Are you sure it's him?
0: Gave him a full confession. Admitted the KC and Chicago deals, too.
1: But it couldn't be, Mr. Orland. He's at the Norbridge Hotel.
0: Well, Miss Gibbons, I'm afraid your mother was mistaken.
1: I've never known Mama to make a mistake.
0: Well, we all make them.
1: But, well, she's waiting for us at the hotel. What'll I tell her?
0: Well, let's see. I guess there's only one thing.
1: What's that?
0: Tell her not to wait.
3: The story you have just heard is true. The names were changed to protect the innocent. On August 16th, trial was held in Department 98, Superior Court of the State of California, in and for the County of Los Angeles. In a moment, the results of that trial. Francis Caxton Wheatley, alias Henry Orlean, alias Roger Norgott, was tried and convicted of grand theft, 7 counts, and receive sentence as prescribed by law. Grand theft is punishable by imprisonment in a county jail for no more than 1 year, or in the state prison for not less than 1 or more than 10 years. Holds were placed on the suspect by the states of Illinois and Missouri at the termination of his sentence in San Quentin. Just heard Dragnet, a series of authentic cases from official files. Technical advice comes from the Office of Chief of Police W.H. Parker, Los Angeles Police Department. Technical advisors, Captain Jack Donahoe, Sergeant Marty Wynn, Sergeant Vance Brasher. Heard tonight were Ben Alexander, Virginia Gregg, Lillian Bayef, Irene Tedrow, Herb Ellis. 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Hal Gibney speaking. 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
5: That's Dragnet from May 3rd, 1955, The Big Mama, starring Jack Webb along with Ben Alexander. Good show. True story, too, going back to 1955. Hope you enjoyed that. Time for this month in music history.
6: That's right. We're mixing it up. Here's another song. I hope you like it, Carl.
5: Before you had Abracadabra, and this is Every Little Thing is Magic. So is it all like a theme?

0: Abracadabra.
1: Yes, and this is...
0: Every little thing is magic.
1: That's just a coincidence.
0: Oh, it's Quinky Dink?
1: Yes, indeed.
0: Quinky Dink?
1: I'm just looking for Carl songs. You like this song?
2: What are you talking about?
1: This is The Police.
0: Oh, okay.
1: You like this?
0: Well, we just played Dragnet.
1: That's true, so that makes perfect sense.
0: Now The Police.
1: This is from their album Ghost in the Machine. It hit number 3 on the charts in 1981, and I'm a fan, so.
0: I like The Police.
1: Do you though?
0: Yeah. I don't like when they handcuff me and take me away. But
1: I thought you liked that kind of thing.
0: No. Lisa.
1: That's why you're afraid of the Big Mama.
0: You bet. You better believe it. All right, more of Hollywood 3.

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6: 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For tomorrow, mostly sunny with a high of 67. Tomorrow night, mostly clear with a low of 46. 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

0: Iranian state TV says that Tehran rejected the U.S. plan as surrender, demanding war reparations, an end to sanctions, and the release of frozen Iranian assets. The last Americans on the Hansa virus-affected cruise ship are on their way back to the U.S.
1: As of this afternoon, Spain's health minister said 94 of the ship's roughly 150 passengers are now off the ship. Video captured some of the first evacuations, showing people wearing personal protective equipment from head to toe. Small boats took these passengers to the shore, where Spanish officials said a strict process kept the evacuees away from the public. Health officials said none of the passengers were showing symptoms of the flu-like Hanta virus, but the French prime minister said one of France's repatriated citizens developed symptoms on a flight home.
0: Fox's C.B. Cotton says the 17 U.S. citizens are on a plane headed for Nebraska at this time. And nearly 200,000 people in Southern California felt shaking after more than 350 earthquakes rattled Imperial County Desert over the weekend. 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
0: Federal investigators are still looking into the accident at Denver International Airport Friday night when a Frontier Airlines plane struck and killed a pedestrian.
5: Frontier Flight 4345 was taking off from Denver, bound for Los Angeles. Here's what one passenger says he saw and heard.
6: A loud boom first, and then the explosion happened, and then saw the flames come out, came right into the window, and just black smoke emanating and coming, permeating throughout the whole cabin.
5: The pilots brought the plane to a stop. All 224 passengers and 7 crew members were evacuated. 12 people on the plane reported minor injuries, and 5 were transported to local hospitals. Airport officials say they checked the fence line after the incident, finding it intact, and they'll be conducting a perimeter security analysis in the coming days to see if any changes need to be made.
0: Fox Business's Max Gordon in Los Angeles. And officials say the person got over that fence and onto the runway in about 2 minutes. No name released on the person. The Virginia Supreme Court Friday struck down a redistricting plan that was designed to help Democrats gain 4 House seats. Republican Congressman Richard Hudson of North Carolina praises the ruling and tells Fox News,
7: "This unconstitutional power grab that the politicians in Virginia attempted, the court blocked it. And the people are the real winners."
0: And state Democrats say they would appeal the ruling. Virginia residents had already voted to approve those new congressional maps. And Abraham H. Foxman, who was a forceful advocate for American Jews as the national director of the Anti-Defamation League for nearly 3 decades, has died. He was 86 years old. The Anti-Defamation League said in a statement they deeply mourn his loss of the longtime national director, without providing details of when and how he died. I'm Carmen Roberts. This is Fox News.
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18: Happy Mother's Day, everyone. I'm Carl Amari, and this is Hollywood 360, the radio show that presents all things entertainment, including trivia contests and games, movie reviews, celebrity interviews, showbiz news, and classic radio shows. My co-host is the eminent Lisa Wolf. In this hour, we'll visit classic radio and TV's quintessential mom, Harriet Nelson, on the adventures of Ozzie and Harriet from 1954. But first, it's Name That Tune. Lisa Wolf Cullen will present clips from songs about breakups. I'll try to name that tune while you play along at home, right, Lisa?
19: Carl, talk about raising my score. This is the perfect way. You know everything about breakups. You've through so many of them. Your experience is so vast.
18: Tons of breakups.
19: Right.
18: Yeah.
19: So this should be right in your wheelhouse.
18: Okay.
19: Yeah. All right.
18: Breakups are interesting, you know?
19: They are.
18: They all tell a story, you know?
19: That's true.
18: That's why songs are great for breakups.
19: I agree. Because these are all great songs.
18: Breakup you could write a song about.
19: That is true. Some have more experiences to write about than others.
20: So yeah. You actually have a whole record album ready to go.
18: Yes, you know what?
19: You could have many albums.
18: Whoever wants to hire me to, give me a record deal, I could write a ton of songs about breakups.
19: Like you and Taylor Swift.
18: Yeah.
19: Both do the same thing.
18: Yeah.
19: Okay. Here's your first breakup song.
18: All right.

0: Female Survive. This is Gloria Gaynor.
1: Oh, Gloria Gaynor,
0: released
1: yeah.
0: in 1978 from her album called Love Tracks.
1: This is
0: and
1: such this a great song.
0: I know. To be fair, I chose great songs. Whether you like them or not, they're
1: no,
0: great.
1: No, this is great. Okay. And you know what? I mean, it really tells a story. It's
0: it does.
1: Fantastic.
0: It does.
1: It's
0: a very clear story.
1: I mean,
0: I love that. Get out the door. You're not welcome anymore. That's just Christine.
1: And then he comes back.
0: It's
1: great. She's like, I don't want you back.
0: I know. I love it. I love it. She's a strong woman.
1: I'll tell you what. And this is true. Mike Bubblebath will agree with me on this, okay?
0: Yes.
1: When a man breaks up with a woman, it's not always over. Because when they come back, the man usually lets them come back. But when a woman breaks up with a man, it's over. And I mean over. Like, over.
0: Okay, well, okay? I think dating advice from Carl is a separate
1: show.
0: Now,
1: wait a minute. Tell me, Mike, if that's not correct.
2: That is correct.
1: That is absolutely correct.
0: Okay.
1: And Lisa, I think you agree with that, too.
0: I don't know.
1: I mean, men, when they say, that's it, I don't want to see you anymore, I don't want to see you anymore, a few weeks go by.
0: You know what?
1: Right?
0: If a guy says that to me, I'm gone. I would never come back
1: I
0: after
1: know,
0: that.
1: But you're different.
0: So I wouldn't
1: women,
0: know.
1: But
0: that,
1: a lot,
0: I don't know.
1: Trust
0: it doesn't
1: me,
0: feel right.
1: Trust me. When the women, after the guy says, out, I'm done, get out.
0: Yeah.
1: A couple weeks go by, the woman comes back, he takes her back. Women, no.
0: Okay.
1: I'm telling you. I believe this with every fiber of my being.
0: I can tell you're getting really excited here.
1: I am.
0: Okay.
1: I'm going to start pounding the desk.
0: I'm going to pound the desk.
1: I'm going to start pounding the desk.
0: Okay, you do that.
1: All right.
0: Careful, we're on a radio station.
1: I'm right on that one.
0: You are right. No, you're right on the song.
1: All right.
0: The other
1: song.
0: You have to be determined.
1: Next song.
0: All right, here's the next one.
1: Okay. Come around again and say, baby, I miss you and I swear I'm going to change. Trust me. Remember how that lasted for a day? Is this Taylor Swift?
0: It is.

0: But you don't get it.
1: All right.
0: We are never, ever getting back together. Love the sentiment.
1: And that's true. Like, that guy, he never had a chance to get her back.
0: This is from her album.
1: Whoever she was breaking up with this song,
0: they're out the door.
1: They're done.
0: This is from her album Red from 2012.
1: Right, Mikey? Getting
2: back. Absolutely.
0: Okay.
1: All right.
0: Mike's got your back
1: here.
0: All right. This is another great breakup song.
1: Okay. The right thing to do. REO Speedwagon?
0: Nope. You know this group. You love this group.

0: own way.
1: Yes, that's right. You tell them.
0: You can go your own way.
2: Man, can you imagine saying that to somebody?
1: That's right.
2: You can go your own way.
1: Right. You should remember that line.
2: Yeah.
1: That's a great breakup line.
2: That is a great breakup
1: go
2: line.
1: Go your own way.
2: I'm going to get that tattooed on my arm.
3: Go your own way. I feel like somebody's told me that before.
1: I feel like all the lines have come out. This is from their album Rumors, 1977.
2: So great.
1: Written and sung by Lindsey Buckingham. My hero, I'm telling you. This was ranked number 120 by Rolling Stone magazine on their 500 greatest songs of all time in 2010. And you know what? This is one of the greatest
2: Next
1: songs.
2: Time I'm dating someone and I'm done with it, I'm going to say to her, you know what?
1: You can go your
2: own
1: way.
2: You can go your own way.
1: Did you have to sing
2: And then
1: it?
2: I'll turn around and I'll leave.
1: Yeah, that's right. No turning back.
0: Go your own way.
2: Oh, man. Good songs.
1: I know. But
2: wow.
1: Wait. There's more.
2: Your score is really good.
1: Oh, I know.
2: Man. All right, I'm ready for the next one.
1: Okay.

0: That's good, right?
1: That's good.
0: If I leave here tomorrow, would you still remember me?
1: The answer is definitely no.
2: Traveling on now.
1: It's a cool song.
0: Yeah.
2: Places I'd rather be.
1: He's got to see other places. He's out. Who is this?
2: If I stay.
0: I don't know. I'm having a...
1: It's Lynyrd Skynyrd.
0: Okay, Lynyrd Skynyrd.
1: Right? And do you know the name of the song? You
0: no.
1: know this song. This is Freebird.
0: Oh, Freebird.
1: Yeah, this became the band's second top 40 hit in 1975. Peaked at number 19. It's a cool song.
0: So he's basically breaking up with someone,
1: yeah.
0: And he's saying, I'm a free bird now?
1: That's how I see
0: okay.
1: it.
0: Okay, all right.
1: But, you know, open to your own interpretation.
0: Yeah.
2: Cannot change.
1: Change, yeah.
0: Oh, cage.
1: Oh.
0: I thought it was cage.
1: Oh, I thought it was, oh, I don't know. Maybe you're right.
0: And this bird, you cannot cage.
1: Change.
0: Okay.
1: It's change.
0: I think it could have been better with cage. Right,
1: I'm liking change. Right, Mike. Right, Mike.
3: Perhaps.
1: Poor Mike. I'm going to go with change. All right, let's go to the next one.
0: All right.
1: Another great one.
0: Mm-hmm.

0: I've heard it before. Love is a Battlefield?
1: Yeah, this is Pat Benatar. Battlefield, 1983, from her album Live from the Earth.
0: She's breaking up with someone on this?
1: I don't know exactly, but it's a pretty rough ride here.
0: I mean, Pat Benatar, she seems like she'd be
1: tough.
0: She's tough.
1: Tough cookie,
0: she's
1: right? Tough.
0: She's probably got a bunch of tattoos.
1: She's saying, why'd you hurt me so bad?
0: Talking
1: about the battlefield between them. So.
0: All right, I didn't get this one.
1: No, all right, here's the last one. And you like this song, too.
0: All right, I'm ready.
1: Come on.
0: Oh, yeah.
1: Oh, yeah.
0: Yes.
1: Had to include it.
0: Oh, yeah. Great song.
1: I know. He's probably buying
0: her some fruity little when great she cheats, something like when she cheats.
1: Something right. similar
0: when
1: to that.
0: When he cheats.
1: Something like that. Who's singing?
0: That's Carrie Underwood.
1: That's right. She's a judge on American Idol.
0: Titty, man.

0: album Some Hearts 2005.
1: What about her underwear?
2: Uh-oh.
1: What about Carrie's underwear?
0: I didn't say that. That's your brain working overtime.
1: Okay.
0: Okay.
1: All right, those were good.
0: I know.
1: You know what, I had some fun.
0: What, Carl?
1: Really good songs.
0: Really good.
1: Like, I would say there was only a couple of them that I didn't think were like nines or tens.
0: Which one?
1: A couple of those.
0: Which one?
1: Yeah, Leonard Skinner.
0: You don't like Freebird?
1: Right. Okay.
0: Okay, get out.
1: Dug my keys into the side of this.
3: I like Freebird, Lisa.
0: That's a great song.
1: All-wheel drive. All right, Lisa, great job. When we come back, it's The Adventures of Ozzie and Harriet. Stick around.
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1: 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All right, Lisa, it's time for The Adventures of Ozzie and Harriet. They were real-life husband and wife, Ozzie and Harriet Nelson, and they starred in a situation comedy show on radio and TV for many, many years. They had two sons, David and Ricky, and their radio show was just amazing, and so was their TV show. This is going back to May 9th, 1954. The town wants Harriet to manage the boys' baseball team. Very funny episode. Here's part one now of The Adventures of Ozzie and Harriet.
8: The Adventures of Ozzie and Harriet, transcribed and starring the entire Nelson family, Ozzie, Harriet, David, and Ricky.

0: Part of the job of being a parent is to answer your children's questions fully and in complete detail. The age of question asking starts at about 2 and continues on, well, until your children are at least as old as David and Ricky. The favorite time for the asking of questions is when dear old Dad is deeply engrossed in the newspaper.
1: Hey, Pop.
2: Hmm?
1: We want to ask you a question.
2: Mm-hmm.
1: It's about baseball.
2: Mm-hmm.
1: Are you listening?
2: Mm-hmm. You sure, Pop?
3: Mm-hmm.
1: Can I ever raise my allowance?
2: I should say not.
1: He's listening, David.
4: Yeah, I guess he is.
1: We have a question we'd like to ask you, Pop.
2: No, what's this?
4: Well, I'll ask him.
1: No, let me ask him.
4: Okay, then go ahead.
1: Between Scooter Rizzuto and Pee Wee Reese, who do you think is the best shortstop?
4: Who's the better shortstop?
1: I already asked him.
4: Well, who do you think, Pop?
2: Whom do you think?
1: We asked you first.
2: Yeah. Well, I don't know. They're both great fielders, son.
5: Hi, I'm glad I found you all together. I want to ask you something.
4: Hi, Mom. We were just talking about shortstops.
5: Shortstops?
1: Mom doesn't know what that means.
4: Sure she does.
5: Sure I do.
1: Then how come you look so funny when David said it?
5: Well, I thought basketball season was all over.
2: Yeah, here's a picture of Phil Rizzuto.
4: Well, let's see.
1: He's just a little guy, isn't he?
4: What about Reese? They don't call him Pee-wee for nothing.
5: What is this, anyway?
2: Baseball players.
5: Are they going to have midget baseball this year?
1: No, Ma. They're regular baseball players.
4: A lot of shortstops are small.
5: Well, certainly. That's why they're called shortstops, isn't it?
2: Now, you may not be too far from wrong.
5: Well, I really came in here to get your opinion about this skirt I'm wearing. How do you think it looks?
2: Oh, looks fine.
4: Hey, here's some pictures of Mickey Mantle.
5: How's it look in the back?
1: Boy, look at that swing.
5: I beg your pardon?
2: I think he meant Mickey Mantle's.
5: Oh. Well, what about it?
2: Well, he's a switch hitter. He plays with the New York Yankees.
5: I mean, what about the skirt?
2: Oh, it looks fine. That's what I said. It looks fine, Harriet.
1: You got some good rookies, too.
2: Well, there's certainly no shortage of material back there.
5: Back where?
2: In New York, Harriet. The Yankees always come up with a good team. They've got a great farm system.
5: Well, I'm glad to hear it.
4: They have a pretty fair manager, too, boy. And good coaching staff.
1: Yeah, I sure hope we get a good coach.
4: And Mr. Miller says he's not going to give up till he finds the right person.
5: What does Mr. Miller have to do with it?
1: He's sponsoring our team. I'm going to be one of the pitchers.
5: I didn't know Mr. Miller was in the baseball business. Is he going to sell a grocery store?
2: No, Harriet. He's just going to outfit the boys with uniforms and promote the team. See, several other local merchants are going to sponsor teams, too.
5: A grocer having a baseball team?
4: Sure, I'll bet Mr. Miller has the best team in the league.
1: Well, at least we'll be the best fed.
2: Not only that, but you should have a good team, too. Got some good ball players.
1: All we need is a good coach.
2: Yeah, you're right there. All the material in the world won't help if the team isn't handled right.
5: Say, do you suppose you fellas could take time out for a minute?
1: Oh, hiya, Mom. When'd you get back?
5: I never left.
2: Harriet, believe me, the skirt looks fine.
5: But it hasn't even been altered yet.
2: Oh. Well, I suppose it could be taken in a little. It looks a little full.
5: Well, it has to be let out. That's the style of the skirt, very full.
2: Oh, yes. Well, the material's very nice.
1: Yeah.
5: Do you really like it?
1: Yes, ma'am.
4: Looks nice and cool.
1: Real cool.
4: No, I mean cool, cool.
5: Well, yes, it is quite cool.
2: Well, at least we know it's cool.
1: Yeah, real cool.
4: You said that.
1: Okay.
5: It's nice material for the summer, don't you think?
2: Oh, yeah, it's fine.
1: Hey, maybe that'd be good for our baseball uniforms, David.
4: I don't know. It might not be sturdy enough. You'd slide into second base and you wouldn't have any pants left.
1: We could get the Emporium to sponsor us and get 2 pair of pants.
4: Are you kidding?
2: Well, if you slide the way Pepper Martin used to slide, you wouldn't have to worry about losing your pants. He used to slide in head first.
1: Yeah, but that sounds like a good way to lose your head.
4: That shouldn't bother you. You've got an extra one of them, too. You're welcome.
5: Well, I might as well run along. I can't seem to get any satisfaction from you baseball fans.
2: What is it you want to know, Harry?
5: Oh, nothing, really. I'm going to run down to the dressmaker's with this skirt.
2: Well, you'd be happy to offer any suggestions.
4: Sure, what's your trouble, Mom?
1: Yeah, what's up?
5: Well, I think I've been up, and apparently I've struck out. I'll see you all later.
2: Hiya, Joe.
3: Say, I hear Ricky's going to be one of the stars of the Midget League this year.
2: Well, who told you that?
3: Ricky. He's quite a kid.
2: Yeah, and he isn't a bad ball player either. I just hope the kids get a good man to manage and coach the team.
3: Yeah, Mr. Miller's really crusading for the right guy, though.
2: Well, it's pretty important.
3: Don't I know it. Look what old Casey Stengel's done for the Yankees.
2: Yeah, that's what I was telling the boys. We had a big baseball discussion this morning. In fact, that's about all the conversation's been about for the past couple of days.
3: I'll bet Harriet appreciates that.
2: I'm afraid she doesn't follow it very well. She doesn't quite get what we're talking about.
3: That's just what I mean. The poor gal doesn't stand a chance. It's the same way at our house when little Joey and I start talking about baseball. But at least Clara has our little girl Kathy to talk to. Poor Harriet's the only female at the breakfast table at your place.
2: Well, there's Harriet's mother. She usually calls during the day.
3: Oh, fine. Have you ever tried to eat breakfast and talk on the phone at the same time?
2: No, but I usually eat breakfast and read the paper at the same time.
3: You must be a sparkling companion at the breakfast table. No wonder Harriet looked so upset when she left the house this morning.
2: Oh, you mean you saw her leave?
3: Well, I didn't mean to be spying, Oz, but when I saw her leaving with some clothes over her arm, I wanted to see whether you'd come running after her.
2: That was just a skirt she was going to have altered or let out or something. Yeah, tell you the truth, I guess we weren't paying much attention.
3: Well, don't feel too bad, Oz.
2: No, but you're absolutely right. I guess it is pretty dull for a female around our house, especially at the start of each new sports season.
3: Well, that's easily remedied. Why don't you give her a break and talk about dresses and women's fashions once in a while?
2: What do I know about dresses except whether I like the way they look? Sometimes I don't even know that.
3: Well, you can find out. I always see lots of fashion magazines lying around your house.
2: Yeah?
3: Well, get hold of a couple of them and look them over. And then when Harriet comes in, you can talk about something she can understand.
2: Yeah, that sounds like an idea.
3: It's a darn good idea, and I offer it to you free of charge.
2: Well, thanks, Joe.
3: Are you going to try it?
2: Yeah, I think I will.
3: Attaboy, Oz, good for you.
2: What are you so excited about? I'm the one who's doing it.
3: I know. But if it works for you, I might even try it myself.

0: That's the first portion of The Adventures of Ozzie and Harriet from May 9th, 1954. Ozzie Nelson, Harriet Nelson, David Nelson, Ricky Nelson, John Brown in this. Vern Smith doing the announcing. We'll talk about Vern Smith on the other side of the hour. We'll get back to Ozzie and Harriet after this.
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15: Tonight, mostly cloudy with a low of 47. For tomorrow, mostly sunny with a high of 67. Tomorrow night, mostly clear with a low of 46. 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
0: We have a club called the Classic Radio Club. Lisa has been a member of the Classic Radio Club, and so has Mike. 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All right, we're listening to The Adventures of Ozzie and Harriet, and their longtime announcer was Vern Smith. He was born in 1913 in Omaha, Nebraska. He was an announcer during the golden age of radio on Ozzie and Harriet, The Great Gildersleeve, The Bob Burns Show, The Lifeboy Show, Jubilee, The Roy Rogers Show, A Day in the Life of Dennis Day, many, many more. On TV, he could be seen as an actor in Bachelor Father, The Stu Irwin Show, and The Rough Riders. He died at the age of 54 in 1968. So passed away really young. But he is a great, I think he's the best announcer of them all. Vern Smith. I think he's amazing. And he's the announcer on this Ozzie and Harriet show. Let's go back to May 9th, 1954 for the conclusion.
11: Hi, Pop.
13: Oh, hello, fellas.
16: Is that the new sports magazine?
13: No, this is a woman's magazine.
11: What's that for?
16: That must be for the older sports.
13: Sit down, fellas. I want to have a little talk with you.
16: Are you sure you want me to hear this?
13: Yes, of course.
11: Something wrong, Pop?
13: No, not really. It's just I think we sometimes have a tendency to neglect your mother, conversationally speaking. I think we ought to bring her in on the conversations a little more.
16: Heck, she isn't even here.
13: No, I know, but I mean when she is here. Yeah, we're always talking about baseball, the players, and stuff like that. We forget your mother hardly ever knows what we're talking about.
16: Yeah, I know what you mean. Sometimes I don't know what we're talking about myself.
11: You think we ought to stop talking about baseball around the house?
13: No, but we ought to make an effort to balance the conversation and discuss things that'll interest your mother.
17: Do I hear somebody talking about me?
13: Oh, yeah. We were just saying a few things about you. And I was thinking how nice you'd look in this dress here in this magazine.
17: Yes, it is very nice.
13: You see, the jacket comes off and it becomes a cocktail dress, too.
17: Well, I really think I'd like something a little more practical. Something I can wear to the baseball games. Do you know who was the batting champion of the Nationals last year?
11: You mean the National League?
17: That's what I said. He's Stan Musical.
13: Harriet, I think you mean Stan Musial.
17: Isn't that what I said?
13: Harriet, let's forget about baseball for a while. Have you seen the latest fashions in women's hats for this season?
17: Yes, I have, and I think they're dreadful. Speaking about hats, have you noticed how many players take off their hats to catch flies with?
13: No. You mean they tip their hats to acknowledge the applause of the crowd when they make a good play. It's just like a man tipping his hat when he sees a girl in a pretty dress. See, like this one here in the magazine.
16: Excuse us, please. Come on, David.
11: What's the idea?
16: That's what I'd like to know. Mom's talking about baseball and Pop's talking about dresses. You don't think they're thinking about exchanging places, do you?
11: Don't be ridiculous. Besides, Mom might make a pretty good player. She could really bring home the bacon.
16: Sure, but if Pop decides to stay home and cook it, we're in a lot of trouble.

0: Well, sir, the baseball season is really here. At least I'm sure it's here as far as the Nelsons are concerned. And when I say the Nelsons, I mean all the Nelsons, even Harriet. Yes, sir, Harriet Nelson has suddenly and unexpectedly become quite an authority on the grand old national pastime. But let's get back to David and Ricky. Here they are out in the Nelsons' backyard. David is catching, and Ricky is warming up his pitching arm.
1: Ball one!
2: Ball? That was right over the plate!
1: Ball one, high and outside.
2: That was in there by a mile.
1: Come on, get back to the mound before I toss you out of the game.
2: We better start calling you Nearsighted Nelson.
1: Come on, pitch the ball.
2: Okay, okay.
1: Ball two!
2: What? Wait a minute, where's my cap?
1: It's right there on the ground where you threw it.
2: Thanks. Now what you call that pitch?
1: Ball two.
2: Ball two? That was right down the line.
1: Ball two, low and outside.
2: You're crazy.
3: Hey, what's all the commotion out here, fellas?
2: Oh, I'm just practicing, Pop.
3: Well, do you have to make so much noise?
2: Sure, I'm practicing how to yell at the umpire.
3: Doesn't sound like you need any practice to me. Why don't you just stick to pitching?
2: Okay, watch my fastball with a hop.
1: Never mind the fancy stuff, Ricky.
2: What's the matter? Is it too hot for you to handle?
1: Heck no, I just don't want to have to climb up on our garage roof again.
3: The regular type pitching will be fine, Rick.
2: Just let me show you my roundhouse. That's really tricky, boy.
1: Yeah, you have to climb up to the Thornbury's garage to get that one.
2: Oh, yeah? Listen, David, I'm a darn good pitcher.
1: Okay, then start pitching and stop talking.
2: Will you be the umpire, Pop? David's eyesight isn't so good today.
3: All right, I'll call a few for you. Let's do this right, though. Here, you step up the plate, Dave, and be the batter.
1: Oh, no, not unless I can put a bucket over my head.
2: Even calling the pitches like you already got a bucket over your head.
3: Never mind, Rick. You're not supposed to argue with the umpire. After all, he's the official, and his decision's final.
2: Yes, sir.
3: Step up the plate, David.
1: Just be careful, Ricky.
3: Play ball.
2: Yes, sir.
3: Ball one, high and outside.
2: Ball? Yes, sir. Ball one. You're absolutely right, sir.
1: Come on, Ricky.
3: Ball two, inside.
2: Yes, sir. Ball two, sir.
3: Ball three, inside.
2: Sir?
3: What is it?
2: Begging your pardon, sir, but do you think you may need glasses, sir?
4: I'm afraid I have to disagree with your father, too, Rick.
3: Oh, Harriet, I didn't see you over there. What do you have to disagree with?
4: Your last call. If it's over the plate between the shoulders and the knees, it's a strike.
3: Well, yes, I know, but that pitch was inside. David even had to pull away from it.
4: The strike zone is based on a natural stance. David was crowding the plate.
1: Well, maybe just a little.
4: And another thing, David, that's the reason you're backing away and putting your left foot in the bucket.
1: I always bat this way, Mom.
4: Well, it's no good. I know it worked for Al Simmons of the Athletics, but he was a late swinger. I believe that was Simmons, wasn't it, Ozzie?
3: Yes, that's right, Harriet. Al Simmons of the Athletics, very unorthodox and a late swinger.
4: But a good player.
3: Yes, he sure was. He was one of the finest shortstops in the game.
4: Outfielder.
3: Outfielder. Just testing you, dear.
4: Well, I've got some marketing to do. I'll be back in about an hour.
3: Okay.
4: Oh, just one more little point. You'd better move back a bit, Ricky. You're supposed to be 60 and a half feet from the home base.
3: A home plate, they usually call it, Harry. Yeah, I was just going to mention that myself, Rick. Move back a little. Well, goodbye, dear.
4: Goodbye.
3: Okay, then let's play ball. Well, come on, Rick, start pitching.
2: I think I'll wait until Mom gets back.
4: Hello, Mr. Miller.
5: Oh, hello, Mrs. Nelson. Say, it looks like you're shopping for a whole month today.
4: Well, just about.
5: Well, make sure Ricky drinks plenty of milk and eats all of his vegetables. You know, he's going to be pitching for our team.
4: So he tells us, about three times a day.
5: I guess you've been hearing a lot of baseball talk around your house lately.
4: Yes, the conversation has been rather limited. But baseball can be very interesting once you begin to understand the game.
5: Well, the only trouble is that not many women try to understand it. Now, you take my wife, for instance. She thinks a doubleheader is two glasses of beer.
4: Well, you must admit baseball is more of a man's game.
5: I suppose so.
4: What's that you're drawing?
5: Oh, that's a diagram of a baseball diamond. The Henshaw Realty Company is donating a lot for our home field, and I was just making a few rough sketches of it.
4: Oh, yes, I see.
5: It probably looks a little complicated, huh?
4: Well, no, not really. Of course, you know more about this than I do. But don't they recommend that the back point of home plate be due west-southwest so that the least amount of sun will shine in the player's eyes?
5: By golly, I never thought of that. West-southwest, huh?
4: Well, I never would have thought about it either, but I just got tired of being left out of the conversations at mealtime, so I bought a couple of books and I've been reading up on the subject.
5: Oh, now, Mrs. Nelson, you can't fool me. You're just being modest. Do you see anything else that doesn't look right?
4: Well, the distance from home plate to second looks a little short. I can write down the exact measurements if you'd like.
5: Would you please? That'd be a big help.
4: Oh, I'd be glad to.
5: Who do you think will take the pennant in the American League this year?
4: Well, it's a little early yet, but I imagine the Yankees are favored.
5: Yeah.
4: Uh-oh, look at the time. I better get started on a home run myself. Will you put this on our charge, Mr. Miller?
5: Sure will. Say, I'd like to stop by and talk to Mr. Nelson about something if he's going to be home later.
4: Well, certainly. I'll tell him you're coming over.
5: Fine. And you're sure the rest of this baseball diamond is all right?
4: Well, I'm only going by the book, but it looks all right to me.
5: Fine.
4: Well, goodbye, Mr. Miller.
5: Oh, just a minute, Mrs. Nelson.
4: Yeah?
5: Here's something you really deserve. A baseball cap with the compliments of the Junior League baseball team.
4: Well, thank you, Mr. Miller. I'll wear it home. Hi, look what I've got.
6: Hey, where'd you buy that?
4: I didn't buy it. It was given to me by Mr. Miller. You're looking at an honorary member of the Junior League baseball team.
6: Well, good for you.
4: Oh, Mr. Miller's coming over to talk to you about something.
6: Oh? Talk to me? Did he say what it was?
4: No, but it's probably about the baseball team. Now, are there any special requests for dinner tonight?
6: Let's see.
4: Well, before you say anything, just let me tell you this. We're having meatloaf.
6: You know, that's just what I was going to ask for.
4: Yeah, I'll bet you.
2: I think I know why Mr. Miller is coming over, Pop.
6: No? Why is that, Rick?
2: I'll bet he's going to ask you to coach the baseball team.
6: Oh, really?
7: Hey, I'll bet that's right. Congratulations, Coach.
2: Boy, we really have a good ball club now.
6: Well, I'll certainly try to do the best I can. Of course, a lot depends on my team. Now, wait a minute. Mr. Miller hasn't even asked me yet.
7: Oh, but he will, Pop. Why else would he be coming over here?
2: That's right, Coach.
6: Well, I guess that is a possibility. Gee, I wonder if I ought to accept the job.
7: Gee, why not?
6: Well, it'd take up all my Saturdays, and that's a day I've set aside to help your mother around the house, she tells me.
7: This is pretty important, Pa.
2: Heck, Mom wouldn't care.
6: Oh, I'm afraid she would, Rick. Naturally, she'd never say anything about it.
7: Oh, I think Mom's getting kind of interested in baseball, Pa. She's been reading the sports pages and listening to all the sports programs. She's even got a baseball rule book.
6: Well, that's only for our benefit, David. Just knowing a few rules and names of a couple of players doesn't mean a person's really interested in the game. Plus, it's very nice for her to pretend she is.
2: I'll get it.
5: Hello, Ricky.
2: Hello, Mr. Miller. Come on in.
5: Thank you.
2: Pop's in the living room.
6: Oh, hi there, Mr. Miller.
5: Oh, hi, Mr. Nelson.
6: Mrs. Nelson said you're going to stop by. Boys, why don't you go out and see if you can help your mother?
7: Okay, Pa. Come on, Ricky.
5: You're probably wondering why I stopped by, Mr. Nelson.
6: Well, yes, I was. Here, let me take your overcoat. That is, your overcoat.
5: Oh, thank you.
6: Hey, come on and sit down.
5: Thank you. I know you've heard about the Junior League baseball team that the Merchants Association is sponsoring.
6: Yes, I think it's a very good idea, too.
5: Well, we've got all the players lined up, but so far we haven't been able to find a coach. Mm-hmm. That's a pretty important position to fill.
6: Oh, yes, it sure is.
5: Oh, yes, yes, indeed. We need somebody who knows the game and understands boys, too.
6: Yes, yeah, yes, of course.
5: And I think we've found just the person for the job.
6: Oh.
5: Uh-huh. I thought I'd better talk to you first, though, and see what you said.
6: Well, this certainly is quite an honor, Mr. Miller. I'm just afraid it means spending too much time away from the family.
5: Yes, that's true.
6: Amy, it's really flattering. I don't like to turn you down. I hope you understand.
5: Oh, sure, Mr. Nelson. I kind of know how you feel.
6: I'm sure you could find somebody else who'd be just as capable.
5: I suppose so, but we'll never find a better-looking coach.
6: I wouldn't say that, Mr. Miller.
5: And even if it were all right with you, I imagine Mrs. Nelson is much too busy to coach a baseball team anyway.
6: Did you say Mrs. Nelson?
5: Sure, she seems to know the game, and after raising two sons, I guess she understands boys pretty well.
6: You mean you want Mrs. Nelson to be the coach?
5: Oh, well, I can understand how you feel about it. Can't say that I blame you either.
6: Oh, no, no, wait a moment. Just let this sink in for a minute.
5: Say, I just got a thought. How about you, Mr. Nelson? Would you be interested in coaching the team?
6: Me?
5: Well, why not? Since Mrs. Nelson is your wife, you probably know quite a bit about the game, too.
6: Yeah, she's taught me a lot.
5: Well, then how about it?
6: Oh, this is such a surprise, I really don't know what to say.
4: Then I'll say it for you. He'll be very happy to accept, Mr. Miller.
5: Well, that's fine. Then it's all settled. Congratulations, Coach.
4: I think you've picked a very good man for the job.
5: I'm sure we have. Well, I'd better be running along.
4: I'll walk you to the door, Mr. Miller.
5: Thank you. By the way, Mr. Nelson.
6: Yes?
5: This is all right with you, isn't it?
6: Oh, sure. Whatever the boss says. Goodbye, Mr.
2: Goodbye, Miller.
5: Goodbye, boys. Well, I'm sure Mr. Nelson will do a bang-up job for our team.
4: Oh, I know he will.
5: Should make a wonderful coach.
4: I'm sure of it.
5: And if he ever needs any help, you will be around, won't you?
4: Oh, yes, of course.
5: Well, goodbye, Mrs. Nelson.
4: Goodbye.
6: Oh, here, let me help you off with that apron, Harriet.
4: What?
6: Just sit down right here. David, get your mother the sports page.
4: What is this?
6: No, just relax, dear. I'll have dinner on the table in a few minutes.

0: and that's The Adventures of Ozzie and Harriet, May 9, 1954. Ozzie Nelson, along with their sons, David and Ricky, and Harriet Nelson, of course, in there, John Brown, Vern Smith doing the announcing. They want Harriet to be the baseball manager, not Ben, huh,
1: Lisa? I like that.
0: Could you be a baseball manager?
1: I could
0: not. Do you
1: not.
0: Know anything about baseball?
1: I do not.
0: Yeah?
1: No.
0: You know anything about any sports?
1: No, I really
0: pretty much,
1: don't.
0: You're a girly girl, that's why.
1: I know. I mean, no,
0: you know, you're all about,
1: like
0: going
1: sports,
0: shopping and stuff like
1: I just,
0: that.
1: I'm not a sports gal.
0: You know?
1: I can appreciate it, but I know nothing.
0: Yeah.
1: Yeah.
0: So if my baseball team needed a manager, you'd not be the one to
1: here's
0: call?
1: Here's the thing. Yeah. I'm a fast learner, and if I needed to become an expert, just give me time.
0: All right.
1: Yep.
0: Well, Matt, let my guys know that
1: thanks.
0: You are
1: that would
0: open
1: be great.
0: For the position, maybe.
1: Absolutely.
0: All right. Time for this month in music history.
1: Here's our next song from Mix It Up.

0: Is that so?
1: Is that so?
0: Yeah.
1: That is so.
0: Yeah. Very interesting.
1: Mm-hmm.
0: Good song.
1: I'm full of interest.
0: I like the song.
1: I do too.
0: Very good. Boy, your scores.
1: Right? I'm just soaring today.
0: I mean, Mike, her scores.
1: I mean, it's Mother's Day, right?
0: This is going to be a record score, I think, so far. Unless she tanks. I mean, she's still got two more hours. She could tank.
1: That's true. There's time.
0: I have faith in you, though, Lisa.
1: I'm looking at my stuff coming up. I think you're going to be happy.
0: I have faith in you.
1: And you have grace, too. Faith and grace.
0: You know, because this is you.
1: That's right.
0: She is the Lisa Wolf.
1: Just get to midnight.
0: All right, more after this break.
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2: 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Tonight, mostly cloudy with a low of 47. For tomorrow, mostly sunny with a high of 67. Tomorrow night, mostly clear with a low of 46. 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
4: Another roadblock to ending the war in Iran. I'm Kathleen Maloney, Fox News. Iran calling the latest U.S. peace proposal a surrender and responding by making demands, including war reparations. It's not what the Trump administration was hoping for. President Trump reacting on Truth Social.
5: The president wrote, "I have just read the response from Iran's so-called representatives. I don't like it. Totally unacceptable. Thank you for your attention to this matter."
4: Fox's Alex Hogan. Passengers evacuated from the virus-infected cruise ship began flying home today aboard military and government planes. Fox's C.B. Cotton with the latest.
6: Global health leaders say some of the ship's passengers have already landed back in their home countries of Spain and France. We know a repatriation flight from the U.S. State Department is expected to arrive. So new video shows some of the first passengers stepping off the ship, all covered head to toe in protective gear. Small boats ferried the evacuees from the vessel to the shore, where Spanish authorities say an intense containment operation is in place to keep these passengers separated from the public. Around 150 people were still on board when the ship anchored this morning in Spain's Canary Islands. Spanish health officials said none were showing signs of the hantavirus, which are described as flu-like symptoms.
4: Health officials say the outbreak will not lead to another pandemic like the coronavirus. New York officials say the man accused of killing an elderly man by shoving him down a stairway at a subway station was released from a psychiatric evaluation just hours before that attack. Rommel Burke is charged with second-degree murder after surveillance video showed him pushing a 76-year-old man. Police sources say Burke had been arrested four times since February. Mayor Mamdani has called for an investigation. 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
4: The remains of a U.S. Army soldier who went missing during military exercises in Morocco a week ago have been recovered. He's identified as First Lieutenant Kendrick Lamont Key Jr., an Air Defense Artillery officer. A defense official says the search for the second missing soldier is ongoing. A person was killed as a Frontier Airlines flight took off Friday night. That person had hopped the fence at Denver International Airport and was fatally struck on the runway. Fox Business's Max Gordon with details.
19: Frontier Flight 4345 was taking off from Denver, bound for Los Angeles. Here's what one passenger says he saw and heard.
20: A loud boom first, and then the explosion happened, and then saw the flames come out, came right into the window, and just black smoke emanating and coming permeating throughout the whole cabin.
19: After the pilots brought the plane to a stop, all 224 passengers and 7 crew members were evacuated. 12 people on the plane reported minor injuries and 5 were transported to local hospitals. Airport officials say they checked the fence line after the incident, finding it intact, and they'll be conducting a perimeter security analysis in the coming days to see if any changes need to be made.
4: Now, officials say the person got over the fence and onto the runway in about 2 minutes. Gas prices continued to rise across the country, an increase of 41 cents over the last 2 weeks, to a new national average of $4.55 a gallon for regular. Industry analyst Trilby Lundberg of the Lundberg Survey says the conflict in the Middle East is not the only reason for rising prices.
1: It is extremely tight in the U.S. for supply, while demand is rising seasonally, as it always does. It won't be as robust as usual because people can't buy as much because of the high prices, but it will rise. It always rises in spring and summer.
4: Lundberg says this week's price is $1.53 higher than pre-war prices. I'm Kathleen Maloney. This is Fox News.
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32: Happy Mother's Day. I'm Carl Amari, and this is Hollywood 360, the radio show that presents all things entertainment, including trivia contests and games, movie reviews, celebrity interviews, showbiz news, and classic radio shows. My co-host is the illustrious Lisa Wolf. In this hour, Hal Perry stars in a Mother's Day comedy on The Great Gildersleeve from 1949, but it's time now for Fact or Fiction. Lisa will present information on Jerry Seinfeld. I must guess if they're fact or fiction while you play along at home, right, Lisa?
33: That's right. We're going to start doing celebrity fact or fiction. Mm-hmm. And I chose Jerry Seinfeld. First of all, he just had a birthday. It was April 29th. Guess how old he is?
32: I'm going to guess he's 70.
33: Close. He's 72.
32: Oh, wow.
33: Right?
32: Wow.
33: And we'll...
32: looks pitch. Good.
33: He does. He's great. Mm-hmm. I have seen him just recently in an interview. And
32: yeah.
33: I just want to pick people that have some relevance right now in society or in articles or in maybe he's having a birthday. In this case, it's his birthday just last week.
32: Okay.
33: So we'll be talking all things Jerry Seinfeld. Comedy Central also just named him the 12th greatest stand-up comedian of all time.
32: Hmm.
33: So there's that. And, of course, we all... I mean,
32: I wonder who the 11
33: before that,
32: because he's pretty darn good.
33: I still watch Seinfeld. I still watch Curb Your Enthusiasm. I mean,
32: I'm going to guess number one, okay, stand-up comedian of all time would have been George Carlin.
0: I would have to say he's number one.
33: It might be. I can chuck the list, but this is where we are.
0: Right, Bubble Bath? I think Mike agrees with me. You know, because, you know, George Carlin was so ahead of his time, and he was always did stand up. I mean, it's not like he had a TV show or movies.
33: Right.
0: All he did was stand up comedy.
33: Yeah, that's
0: true. You know, so I'm going to say he's number one.
33: Specific to stand up.
0: I want to see what, I want to see that list.
33: All right, I'll check it out for you.
0: Okay.
33: All right, so these are all fact or fiction.
0: Okay.
33: Jerry Seinfeld is said to have a collection of more than 5,000 comic books.
0: Okay, real.
33: It's fiction. It's 500 sneakers.
0: Oh,
33: he's all about sneakers.
0: Okay, interesting.
33: Do you have 500 sneakers?
0: No.
33: No, nor do I.
0: Yeah.
33: But that's a pretty cool thing to collect, because at least it's something you get some use out of. It's not like something that hangs on the wall.
0: That's a lot of sneakers,
33: man. Okay. He's got a closet big enough, I'm sure.
0: I'm sure he does.
33: No problem.
0: I'm sure he does.
33: No problem. The show was originally called Seinfeld Diaries.
0: Real.
33: Fiction. It was Seinfeld Chronicles.
0: Oh, I knew it was something.
33: Yeah, I changed it. Yeah, so close, though. In 2004, Jerry Seinfeld appeared in commercials promoting American Express.
0: Real.
33: That is a fact. They were titled The Adventures of Seinfeld and Superman.
0: I remember, though.
33: Do you? Yeah, I do, too. In 2010, he premiered a reality series called The Marriage Ref.
0: No.
33: That is a fact. It aired for two seasons on NBC.
0: No.
33: I know. I don't know.
0: Remember.
33: I don't either.
0: Nobody watched
33: Exactly. Okay. Seinfeld wrote the book Sign Language, released in 1993.
0: Real.
33: That is a fact. It's an adaptation of his stand-up material. He's written many books, actually.
0: Wow.
33: The finale of Seinfeld was the most watched TV episode of the 1990s.
0: Okay, real.
33: No, it was huge, but shows like MASH and Friends finales had bigger audiences.
0: Really?
33: Mm-hmm. I mean, MASH, I think.
0: I remember watching the last episode of Seinfeld.
33: Mm-hmm.
0: Wasn't very good.
33: It wasn't as.
0: Not
33: I kind
0: good.
33: Of ended, and I was
0: pretty
33: like, "Wait,
0: stupid.
33: What?"
0: Yeah, not as bad as the. As the Sopranos ending. That was terrible, right, Mike?
2: I was just going to say
0: that was the worst ending of any show ever. Mm-hmm. I was so invested in that program, watching it every week, and then the ending.
33: And then it's a big letdown.
0: Yeah.
33: Jerry Seinfeld originally turned down the role of himself on Seinfeld.
0: He originally turned down the role of himself? No.
33: It is a fact. He was hesitant about acting, needed convincing from Larry David.
0: Wow.
33: Yeah.
0: Interesting.
33: Yeah, because he doesn't pen himself as an actor, but you know,
0: okay,
33: and you could see a lot of times how he sort of breaks and smiles, and but it works.
0: Oh,
33: it just works. I mean, more
0: that
33: than
0: whole
33: works.
0: Show was
33: that whole show
0: genius.
33: Agreed.
0: Yeah.
33: The iconic bass music between scenes on Seinfeld was played live by a musician during tapings.
0: No, absolutely not.
33: You are correct about that. Jerry Seinfeld has a writing credit on every single episode of Seinfeld.
0: Nope, because he left the season after a while.
33: Nope. Well, he was still involved, but
0: he,
33: a lot of episodes are written by others. That is true.
0: Yep.
33: That is true.
0: Okay, that's it?
33: Yes.
0: That's it?
33: That's Seinfeld. You want more?
0: Sure.
33: Was it?
0: I mean, that was only like 5-2.
33: What? What are you talking
0: that's
33: about?
0: That's short. It was only like 5-2.
33: 5-2. Oh.
0: Get it?
33: I do now.
0: All right.
33: I was like 5-what?
0: Those were good though. I missed a lot of them though.
33: Yeah.
0: You know?
33: Well, we'll keep doing some celebrity factor fictions.
0: Who
33: do you want to do next week?
0: I don't know.
33: All right, we'll think about it.
0: All right. When we come back, we're going to tune in to the Great Gildersleeve Good Mother's Day program with Hal Perry. My brother hates this series.
33: He's
0: going to turn it right off as soon as it comes on. He's going to turn it off. But I love it, and I know you guys love it, and I know our listeners love it. So it's coming up. Stick around.
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32: Pretty
33: talks.
32: Boring to listen to. I get it. I have to sit here next to her.
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32: 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Okay, The Great Gildersleeve. Oh, I just love this show. And you know, it was the first program, Lisa, that had a single parent raising kids. First time that was ever done was The Great Gildersleeve. Did you know that?
33: Only because we've talked about it here.
32: Yeah. He was raising his orphaned niece and nephew, Marjorie and Leroy. And there was also Birdie the cook.
0: She handled some of the chores around the house. And Gildy was a water commissioner of Summerfield. That's what he did for a living. And Hal Perry played that role until 1950. Then he left for other endeavors. And then in came Willard Waterman to play that role. And he did a great job, too. But Hal Perry, I really liked him the most. He originated the role. And he stars in this Mother's Day show going back to March 2nd, 1949. Hal Perry stars in a great show as heard on NBC. Here's part one of The Great Gildersleeve.
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0: P-A-R-K-A-Y, Parquet Margarine, made by Kraft. Well, let's see what's doing in Summerfield. The great Gildersleeve left his home a few minutes ago, headed for Peavy's Pharmacy, so let's drop in and wait for him there. Well, there's the great man's little nephew, Leroy, sitting at the counter polishing off a soda. And daintily perched beside him is that pretty little girl who's visiting in the Bullard home across the street. Leroy with a girl?
1: I just love to have sodas with you, Leroy. You're so sweet to buy them for me. Mine was simply perfect.
2: Yeah, you make swell sodas, Mr. Peavy.
3: Well, they sound good.
2: Gosh, Brenda, you haven't even finished yours. There's half an inch left in the bottom.
1: My mother says it isn't polite to drink sodas way down to the nose.
2: Huh?
1: She says if you haven't had enough, the polite thing to do is to ask for another one.
2: Another one?
3: Two more, Leroy.
2: Oh, gosh, I don't know, Mr. Peavy. Let's see here.
1: If you don't have the cash with you, why don't you charge it?
2: Charge it?
1: In Baltimore, Mother and I have charge accounts all over the town.
2: Yeah? But, gee,
3: I'm making the sodas, Leroy. I think I know somebody I can charge them to.
2: Gosh, thanks, Mr. Peavy. I'll try to settle with him later.
1: You're making the same kind, aren't you, Mr. Peavy?
3: Oh, yes. Two strawberry agonies coming up.
1: Isn't this fun, Leroy?
2: Yeah.
1: I just love coming to the drugstore with you.
3: My, my. Well, here you are. Two double strawberry agonies made according to the young lady's prescription.
1: Just like they make them in Baltimore.
3: Baltimore must be quite a town.
2: Oh, gosh, here comes Uncle Mort. Hurry up, Brenda. We gotta go.
1: Why?
2: Well, I'd rather talk to Unc about this thing in private.
4: Well, hello, Peavy.
3: Hello, Mr. Gildersleeve.
4: Well, look who's here.
2: Hi, Unc.
4: Hello, Leroy. Aren't you going to introduce me to your little friend?
2: Oh, sure. This is Brenda Knickerbocker, Unc. We were having a soda. I'll talk to you later about things. Let's go, Brenda.
4: No, wait a minute, Leroy. How do you do, Brenda?
1: How do you do, Mr. Gildersleeve?
4: You're Mr. Bullard's little niece, aren't you?
1: Yes, I am.
3: From Baltimore.
1: Mother and I are visiting Uncle Rumson.
2: Come on, Brenda.
1: But, Leroy, I haven't finished my soda.
2: Well, you said your mother doesn't think it's polite to finish them. Come on, let's go.
1: Well, we can always come back for another one. Goodbye, Mr. Gildersleeve.
4: Goodbye.
2: So long, Uncle. Thanks, Mr. Peavy.
3: Call again.
4: Little Leroy. Guess he was embarrassed being with a girl. Too bad I didn't get here earlier. I'd like to have bought him that soda.
3: Don't worry, you did.
4: What?
3: That's what Leroy was trying to tell you. It seems the young lady wheedled more sodas out of him than he was prepared to pay for.
4: Oh?
3: So I put the last round on your bill.
4: You did?
3: Of course. If that arrangement isn't satisfactory, the pharmacy will be glad
4: to... Oh, no, that's all right, Peavy. Just can't understand why he doesn't have the cash. It was only yesterday I gave him his June allowance. I better have a talk with that boy.
3: Well, money doesn't last long when you're buying strawberry agonies.
4: Strawberry what?
3: Agonies. Seems to be quite the rage in Baltimore. Tutti frutti ice cream, chocolate syrup, pistachio ice cream, and strawberry syrup.
4: Eef.
3: You care to have one, Mr. Gildersleeve?
4: No thanks, Peavy.
3: I'd like to try one out on an adult.
4: No, Peavy. I'm no guinea pig.
3: Well, no, I wouldn't say that.
4: Oh.

0: Leroy! Leroy!
1: Leroy, are you here, Miss Gilsley?
2: He isn't, Bertie. I saw him half an hour ago, and he was on his way home from the drugstore.
1: Well, he's on his way back there now.
2: What?
1: Him and that cute little girl from across the street.
2: But where did Leroy get the money? Last time I saw him, he was broke.
1: Yes.
0: Bertie, has Leroy been borrowing money from you?
1: Me?
2: I don't want Leroy borrowing money.
1: I didn't say I lent him any money, Mr. Gilsley, but if I did, he promised to pay it right back.
2: Huh?
1: Well, he did, Mr. Gilsley, right after he paid back Miss Marjorie.
2: Oh, has he been borrowing from Marjorie, too?
1: It costs money when you start buying girls' perfume. You know that.
2: Perfume? Not Leroy.
1: Well, you have to spend money if you're traveling high society, Mr. Gilsley, and little Brenda's high society.
2: Perfume? I don't know what's come over that boy. He's never paid any attention to girls before.
1: He ain't had no little cutie like her fan them eyelashes at him before.
2: What?
1: She sure is cute. You ought to see her turn it on, Mr. Gilsley. I just love to have sodas with you, Leroy.
2: What does Leroy say to that?
1: He just giggles.
2: Now I know I'm going to have a talk with that boy. I have a feeling he's letting a girl make a fool out of him. Look, here they come now.
1: Well, look at Leroy.
2: Oh, Fred. What's he walking on his hands for?
1: That's puppy love, Mr. Gilsley.
2: Puppy love, huh? Wonder if he walked on his hands all the way from the drugstore, 6 blocks. I better call him in before he cartwheels out of sight. Leroy!
3: What? Oh, hiya. Oh, hello, Mr. Gildersleeve.
2: Yeah, hello, Brenda.
3: Doesn't Leroy have a lot of talent?
2: Leroy, if you have a minute to spare, I'd like a word with you.
3: Sure. Goodbye, Brenda. Goodbye. I just loved having that soda with you, Leroy.
0: Oh, brother.
3: And if you'd like to, I'd just love to go to the matinee tomorrow.
2: Leroy, will you please come in the house?
3: Okay. Goodbye, Brenda. Goodbye, Leroy.
0: Leroy, step inside.
3: Sure. I didn't want to be rude, Unc.
2: Yes, yes. Step into the den, my boy. I want to have a talk with you.
3: Okay.
2: Now then, Leroy, sit down.
3: If it's about those sodas at Mr. Peavy's, I figured I'd pay you back out of my allowance.
2: It isn't just that, my boy. You borrowed from Bertie, you borrowed from Marjorie. You're living beyond your means, Leroy.
3: Yeah, I sure am.
2: Now then, tell your old uncle everything from the very beginning. Just how did this expensive friendship with little Brenda start?
3: Well, the day she and her mother came to visit the Bullards,
2: mm-hmm.
3: I was showing her how I can stand on my head, and 50 cents rolled out of my pocket.
2: Yes?
3: And the next thing I knew, I was buying her a strawberry agony. Yeah.
2: That's what I thought. Leroy, she places entirely too much emphasis on money. I'm sure Brenda's a very nice little girl, but she was born with a silver spoon in her mouth. She probably doesn't realize that you can't afford these things. So why don't you take it easy, my boy?
3: But gosh, Unc, I like to be with her.
2: Leroy, what's gotten into you? You always avoided girls like poison ivy.
3: Yeah, but Brenda's different.
2: Different? In what way?
3: Well, she says such nice things to a guy.
2: Huh? What does she say?
3: Oh, you'd think it was silly.
2: Now, my boy, your old uncle understands these things. What does she say?
3: Well, she says I look like...
2: Like who?
3: Like Gregory Peck.
2: Gregory Peck? Leroy, believe me, you don't look like Gregory Peck.
3: I know, he's taller.
2: Over. Leroy, that little girl is just using flattery to get things out of you.
3: But,
2: it's an old trick, and you've got to learn to recognize it. Now, let's break it up before she breaks you, and me, too. I want you to promise me you'll stop throwing your money away.
3: Okay, Unc.
2: You and the little girl can play together all you want, but stop buying her perfume and things.
3: Okay. Unc!
2: What?
3: What'll I do with this pound box of candy?
2: Leroy, you haven't been buying candy, too.
3: Well, she said she just loves candy.
2: Sodas, movies, perfume. Give me that box of candy. I'm going over to Bullard's and have a talk with her mother about this. It's time they found out my nephew's no Ali Khan.
4: That's first portion of The Great Gildersleeve, starring Hal Perry, and playing the mother on this program is Martha Scott. We'll talk about her right after the break. Martha Scott in this program. More of The Great Gildersleeve after this.
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16: 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Tonight, mostly cloudy with a low of 47. For tomorrow, mostly sunny with a high of 67. Tomorrow night, mostly clear with a low of 46. 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
4: 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Okay, we're listening to The Great Gildersleeve, and the woman, the actress playing Ellen Knickerbocker in this show, is Martha Scott. She was born in Missouri in 1912. She was an actress in all medium. She was featured in The Ten Commandments and Ben-Hur. She was nominated for the Academy Award for Best Actress for her role of Emily Webb in Our Town from 1940. On TV, she appeared in Route 66, Ironside, The $6 Million Man. I never missed that show.
18: Mm-hmm.
4: Every week I watch The $6 Million Man. The Bionic Woman liked that show,
18: mm-hmm,
4: too.
18: I bet.
4: The Mod Squad, Magnum P.I., The Paper Chase,
18: wow.
4: And Murder, She Wrote. She was in a lot of stuff. She has a star on the Hollywood Walk of Fame, and she passed away at the age of 90 in 2003. All right, Martha Scott, on this episode of The Great Gildersleeve with Hal Perry starring, going back to March 2nd, 1949, here's the conclusion.
15: Rumson?
19: Yes, Ellen?
15: Do you mind driving Brenda downtown? She wants a new dress for tomorrow afternoon. She's going to the movies with Leroy.
19: She has to have a new dress to go see Hopalong Cassidy? My dear sister, don't you know you're spoiling that child?
15: Oh, Rumson Bullard.
19: She's just like you. She gets everything she wants.
15: Don't be silly. There are lots of things I haven't got. For instance, I don't even have a date for your party at the country club tomorrow night. That shouldn't happen to an attractive widow.
19: Oh, now, Ellen, really.
15: Surely there must be some dark and handsome, eligible bachelor around here.
19: Believe me, there's nobody in this neighborhood who fits that description.
15: What about Leroy's uncle across the street?
19: Ellen, I hate to sound uncharitable, but I will not have a Bullard of Baltimore escorted by that blustering water buffalo.
15: He looks like he has possibilities to me.
19: Oh, Ellen, please.
15: I suppose I do sound like a desperate woman, but I just dare anything resembling a knight in shining armor to glance my way.
19: Oh, excuse me, I'll answer the door.
20: Well, hello, Mr. Bullard.
19: Oh, hello, Gildersleeve.
20: I came over to speak to Mrs. Knickerbocker about a personal matter.
19: Oh, no.
20: What?
19: Nothing. Come in, Gildersleeve.
20: Thank you.
19: She's in the living room. Our living room is this way.
20: It is? Oh, yes.
19: Ellen, this is Mr. Gildersleeve, my sister, Mrs. Knickerbocker.
20: Well,
15: how do you do, Mr. Gildersleeve?
20: How do you do, Mrs. Knickerbocker?
15: We were just talking about you.
20: You were?
15: Uh-huh.
19: Yes, we were. I was just telling Ellen what an unusual neighbor you are.
20: Oh, well, thank you. Mrs. Knickerbocker, I came over to have a chat with you about Leroy and little Brenda.
19: Oh, Brenda and Leroy. Well, if you'll excuse me, I can go now. But, Ellen...
15: Yes, Rumson?
19: Don't mistake blue serge for shining armor.
15: Oh.
20: What did he mean by that?
15: Private joke.
20: Oh. Well, Mrs. Knickerbocker, what I came over to talk to you about...
15: Oh, yes, little Brenda and Leroy. Isn't it wonderful they get along so well together? I consider her most fortunate to have Leroy for a playmate while she's here.
3: He's such a perfect little gentleman.
20: He is? Oh, yes, he is.
3: Of course, after meeting his uncle, well, it's easy to see where he gets such sterling qualities.
20: Thank you.
3: A friendship like this is very valuable for Brenda.
20: Well, it's expensive for Leroy, too. I mean, valuable. What I mean to say is, I know little Brenda doesn't mean any harm, but she flatters Leroy quite a bit.
3: Oh?
20: Yes. For instance, she tells him he looks like Gregory Peck.
3: Oh, now, Mr. Gildersleeve, I don't consider that flattery. After seeing his uncle.
20: Huh?
3: When you're both dark and rugged and handsome features.
20: Well, he's taller than I am.
3: Well, he gives one that impression.
20: Well, that's the movies for you. Trick shots.
3: Oh, I knew you'd be a lot of fun. Oh, I hope I see you at the country club tomorrow night.
20: Country club? Well, I hadn't planned on being there.
3: Why not?
20: Well, as a matter of fact, I've been such a busy public official, I haven't gotten around to joining the country club yet.
3: Oh, but Mr. Gildersleeve, you must come. The party won't be a success without you.
20: Well, thank you.
3: And you don't have to be a member to go tomorrow night.
20: But I understood that that's a big benefit dinner. All the seats are probably taken in advance.
3: The seat next to me isn't taken.
20: What's the matter? Is it broken?
3: No, silly. How frank do I have to be? I haven't an escort.
20: You haven't? Say, I just got a great idea. I don't want you to think I'm pushy, but why don't I escort you to that party?
3: I just love to go with you, Mr. Gildersleeve.
20: Well, a great idea I had. Shall we say seven-ish?
3: Whatever you say.
20: Seven-ish, then. We don't want to be late for dinner. Goodbye.
3: Goodbye.
20: Oh, nearly forgot. Here's a box of candy I brought over.
3: Oh, for me? Jelly beans.
20: Jelly beans? Oh, I mean, it's for you to give to Brenda from little Leroy.
3: Oh.
20: Like you say, a grand little friendship they have. Goodbye, jelly beans at Leroy.

0: Bertie, I guess everybody who's tried it agrees about parquet margarine.
1: That's right, Mr. Wall.
0: Yep. I guess that we all agree that parquet is the margarine with a delicate, luxury flavor that costs only about half as much as the most expensive spreads.
1: You say it that way if you want to, Mr. Wall. You got a constitutional right to say it any way you want.
0: Well, Bertie, that's...
1: Me, I say parquet tastes real good. It tastes like it should cost twice as much.
0: Well, parquet margarine ought to taste that good. It's prepared like a rare luxury food. Only selected products of American farms are used in making it. That's why parquet is so nutritious. And that's why it has such a light, sweet flavor, whether you use it on hot mashed potatoes or spread it on your Sunday biscuits.
1: Yes, sir, you got a constitutional right to say it that way if you want to.
0: Don't you see, Bertie, that's the way...
1: Parquet tastes so good. That's my way of saying it. Tastes like it should cost twice as much.
0: Well, friends, there's one thing that Bertie and I do agree on, and I think there's only one way to say it. We'd both like you to try parquet.
1: You're getting better all the time, Mr. Wall. Yes, sir.
0: That's P-A-R-K-A-Y, parquet margarine made by Kraft.

0: Well, the wealthy mother and daughter visiting the Bullards are causing quite a commotion in the Gildersleeve home. The great man didn't think Leroy could afford so many soda fountain dates with a daughter, so he went over to complain and came back with a country club date with her mother. And this morning, it's duly recorded in the Summerfield Indicator.
1: Listen to this, Unky. Society is agog over the dinner party tonight at the country club.
2: Marjorie, I read that.
1: I haven't. Read it to me, Marge.
3: Leroy each approves.
1: Okay. I think you should hear about your uncle's plunge into society, Leroy. Huh?
3: Marjorie?
1: Prominent visiting socialite, Mrs. Ellen Bullard Knickerbocker of Baltimore and Palm Beach.
4: Hey, that's Brenda's mother.
1: Will be escorted by Mr. Throckmorton P. Gildersleeve. That's your uncle, Leroy, of Summerfield in the water department.
4: How do you like that?
2: All right, Marjorie, that'll be enough.
4: Hey, Uncle, how come you're taking Brenda's mother to the country club when you won't even let me...
2: No, Leroy, I've had time to think it over, and I've changed my mind about the Knickerbockers.
4: Yeah?
2: By the way, here's a dollar.
4: Gosh, thanks. What's it for?
2: Well, you wanted to take little Brenda to the movies this afternoon, didn't you? I'm not the kind of an uncle who objects to a boy spending a little money on movies and sodas.
4: What a character.
2: Yeah. Don't take too much hair off the top, Floyd, and leave the sideburns long like Gregory Peck.
5: Okay, Commish. I see by the society column you're breaking bread with the country club set tonight.
2: Well, I am going out there for dinner, if that's what you mean.
5: Escorting Mrs. Ellen Bullard Knickerbocker of Baltimore, I see.
2: Yep.
5: I've been giving this splurge of yours a little thought, Commish. How about letting me chauffeur you out there?
2: Floyd, I don't think I need a chauffeur to drive my car.
5: Commish? You mean you're taking your Baltimore Oriole to the country club in a 1937 touring car?
2: 36.
5: How are you going to feel when you rattle up to the front portico behind all them Cadillacs and turn your keys over to a sneering attendant?
2: Now, Floyd...
5: Worse than that, how's the rich Mrs. Knickerbocker of Baltimore gonna feel?
2: Well, I hadn't thought of that.
5: Well, start thinking, Commish. Gee, when you take a classy dame like her to the country club, you gotta go in style.
2: Well...
5: You're the city water commissioner stepping out. You're an important man.
2: Well, yes, I am.
5: Of course, your little pal, Floydie Munson, could get you out of this awkward situation.
2: Oh? What do you have in mind?
5: You know my brother Al that runs the used car lot?
2: Oh, him.
5: Well, he just got in a 49 model half a block long. And I think if I slipped him $10 from you, he'd let us use it tonight.
2: Well, I don't know, Floyd.
5: Okay, just an idea. But if you'd rather be ostrich-sized...
2: Yeah. Well, it might be worth $10 at that.
5: Sure.
2: It won't be putting you out too much, will it, Floyd?
5: No, anything for a pal. Excuse me a minute, Commish, while I go out back and make a phone call.
2: Yeah, all right.
5: Hello, Al. He went for it. $10. Don't forget, I get half for driving.

0: Well, Gildersleeve, you look pretty handsome in your tux. Getting a little tight, though. I think that cleaner's been shrinking it. I know I haven't put on any weight. Better take this loose change to tip the boys around the club. Yes, sir? Evening clothes certainly make a man feel important.
1: Unky, why, you look positively dreamy.
0: Yeah, thank you, Marjorie. I don't imagine those Baltimore boys have much on me.
1: Oh, Mrs. Knickerbocker called while you were shaving.
0: She did?
1: Yeah, she just wanted you to know what color dress she's wearing.
0: Well, that's strange. I'll see it when I pick her up.
1: Unky, she wanted you to know so you could send the proper corsage.
0: Oh, yes, corsage. I almost forgot about that. Thank you, my dear. I'll stop by the florist and get something.
1: She's wearing black, so she gave me a little hint.
0: Oh?
1: White orchids.
0: White orchids. Oh, that's fine. I'll get a nice bunch of those.
1: Oh. She'll love that. They're only $10 a piece.
0: Oop. Well, I'll get one and be sure it's in full bloom. Oh, that must be Floyd. By George, the horn alone is worth $10.

0: Isn't the evening delightful, Mr. Gildersleeve?
1: Yes, indeed. Delightful.
0: It reminds me so much of those early spring evenings motoring along the French Riviera.
1: The French? Well, a little.
0: This is a lovely automobile you have, Mr. Gildersleeve.
1: Oh, thank you. Nice horn, too. Munson, the horn.
2: Wonderful. Will that be all, Mr. Gildersleeve?
1: Well, that's all I can think of right now, Munson. Oh, you might turn on the radio.
2: Okay, Commissioner Gildersleeve.
1: We have a loudspeaker in the back seat here, Mrs. Knickerbocker.
0: Oh, but this must be quite an expensive car.
1: Oh, yeah, $10 a night. I mean, oh. Listen to the music.
0: Isn't that a lovely song?
1: Lovely.
0: La, la, la, la, la, la, la. Oh, Mr. Gildersleeve, you're a baritone. I just love baritone.
1: Yeah, you do. I've got my love to keep me warm.

0: if icicles form.
1: I got my love.
0: I've got my love to
1: keep me warm.
0: Munson, Munson, please.
2: Floyd, pay attention to your driver. For heaven's sake.

0: May I have the waiter bring you another demi-tasse, Mrs. Knickerbocker?
1: No, thank you, Mr. Gildersleeve.
0: Well, it's been quite an evening, hasn't it, Mr. Bullard?
2: Hasn't it?
0: I'll bet you were surprised when you heard I was escorting your sister, weren't you?
2: Frankly, Gildersleeve, I was.
1: And I think my water commissioner is the most attractive escort here.
0: Well, thank you. I'm going to have to come out here more often. After all, the country club uses a lot of our water.
1: Oh, hasn't it been fun?
0: Yeah, it certainly has. Certainly been fun for me. Wonderful dinner. Mr. Bullard, who pays for all this?
2: Oh, I'm glad you reminded me, Gildersleeve. It's time I made an announcement.
0: Huh?
2: Members of the Summerfield Country Club and distinguished guests.
0: That's us.
2: We hope you enjoyed your dinner.
0: Oh, yes.
2: That's why we waited until now to tell you how much it's going to cost you.
0: What's this?
2: The dinner is $10 a plate.
0: Oop, that's $20. That makes $40 I've spent.
2: The proceeds tonight will be used for...

0: things off.
1: Well, I'm in this far. Mr. Bullard.
2: Yes?
1: I'd like to contribute $5.
0: Oh. Wonderful. I just love a generous man, Mr. Gildersleeve.
1: Ooh, what the heck? Make it 10.
2: Well, thank you, Mr. Gildersleeve. Members of the country club, I think you'll agree that this is a most generous gesture on the part of our city water commissioner. Since the club will be using this money to drill a well and install our own private water system.

0: The Great Gildersleeve will be back in just a moment. You'll know when you try it. 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
1: Ladies and gentlemen, besides the members of our regular cast, we had two charming newcomers to Summerfield tonight. Mrs. Knickerbocker of Baltimore. She was played by the lovely star of the new RKO movie, The Story of Sam Wilson, Miss Martha Scott.
2: Thank you, Hal. Being in Summerfield tonight with you has been a lot of fun.
1: Well, thank you, Martha. Come to see us again. Say hello to Sam Wilson, too. And here is our other charming miss and the star of radio's junior miss, Miss Barbara Whiting.
3: Thank you, Mr. Perry. I just love being Leroy's girlfriend.
1: Well, I'm sure he enjoyed it, too. Didn't you, Leroy? Oh, for good night.
0: Great Gildersleeve is played by Harold Perry. It was written by John Elliott and Andy White with music by Jack Meekin. This is John Wall saying goodnight for the Kraft Foods Company, makers of the famous line of Kraft quality food products. 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
6: 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I'm just about to make an announcement that Duffy's Tavern follows immediately.
5: 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It follows immediately on Nibbuk.
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5: 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N-B-C. Oh.
7: 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Hope you enjoyed that.
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3: 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Right, Lisa?
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2: 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Tonight, mostly cloudy with a low of 47. For tomorrow, mostly sunny with a high of 67. Tomorrow night, mostly clear with a low of 46. 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
4: Well, a person killed after a Frontier Airlines flight took off on Friday night. The person had hopped the fence at Denver International and died after being struck on the runway. Fox Business's Max Gordon with more.
5: Frontier Flight 4345 was taking off from Denver, bound for Los Angeles. Here's what one passenger says he saw and heard.
6: A loud boom first, and then the explosion happened, and then saw the flames come out. Came right into the window. And just black smoke emanating and coming, permeating throughout the whole cabin.
5: After the pilots brought the plane to a stop, all 224 passengers and 7 crew members were evacuated. 12 people on the plane reported minor injuries and 5 were transported to local hospitals. Airport officials say they checked the fence line after the incident, finding it intact, and they'll be conducting a perimeter security analysis in the coming days to see if any changes need to be made.
4: An official say the person got over the fence and onto the runway in about 2 minutes. That person has not yet been identified. The Virginia Supreme Court Friday striking down a redistricting plan that was designed to help Democrats gain 4 House seats. Republican Congressman Richard Hudson of North Carolina praising the ruling, telling Fox.
7: This unconstitutional power grab that the politicians in Virginia attempted, the court blocked it. And the people are the real winners.
4: State Democrats say that they would appeal the ruling. Virginia residents had already voted to approve the new congressional maps. Abe Foxman, who was a forceful advocate for American Jews as national director of the Anti-Defamation League for nearly 3 decades, has died, the ADL saying Sunday. He was 86 years old. And nearly 200,000 people in Southern California feeling shaking this weekend as more than 350 earthquakes rattled the Imperial County desert over the weekend near the Mexico border. The strongest hit Saturday is a magnitude 4.7. No fatalities or serious damage was reported. I'm Ted Lindner. This is Fox News.
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9: 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Tonight, mostly cloudy with a low of 47. For tomorrow, mostly sunny with a high of 67. Tomorrow night, mostly clear with a low of 46. 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
12: I'm Greg Bellamy, open with Holmes and Watson. They represent the final installment of the 5-part Yours Truly Johnny Dollar storyline, The Picture Postcard Matter. Scottish writer Arthur Conan Doyle based Sherlock Holmes partly on one of his professors, an Edinburgh-based medical doctor by the name of Joseph Bell. The characters were introduced to readers in the novel A Study in Scarlet, published in 1887. And here on When Radio Was, we feature those characters handled by a number of talented tandems. In this example right here, it's John Stanley and Alfred Shirley. Here is the case of the missing heiress from October 5th of 1947.
13: The makers of Clipper Craft Clothes for Men and 924 leading retail stores from coast to coast present the world's most famous detective, Sherlock Holmes. And so once again we find ourselves in Dr. Watson's cheerful firelit study. Outside, a cutting October wind scurries the brittle leaves. But inside, all snug and cozy, with his feet on the well-polished fender, sits our favorite host and storyteller.
2: Thank you, Mr. Harris. Thank you. And now, Mr. Harris, to our story. The case of the missing heiress. Put your boots on the fender and make yourself comfortable.
13: A perfect combination. A crackling fire to warm one's feet and a hair-raising adventure to chill one's spine.
2: Sounds rather like one of those confounded hot and cold shower baths that are the curse of this modern age. Now, in the good old Baker Street days, when one made one's daily ablutions in a tin tub that was filled from a pair of steaming jugs...
13: One got in and out as fast as possible to prevent freezing to death, eh, Dr. Watson?
2: Only in the wintertime, Mr. Harris, only in the winter. I remember one bright July afternoon in the year... Let me see. Well, never mind, it was before you were out of your cradle. I was splashing about in my morning tub.
13: I thought you said it was afternoon.
2: When one shared lodgings and adventures with the great Sherlock Holmes, one frequently took one's morning tub in the afternoon or evening. Now, where was I?
13: Splashing around in your morning tub in mid-afternoon.
2: Oh, yes, yes, yes. As a matter of accuracy, I was just removing the soap from back of the ears and giving a not-inspired rendition of a current comic opera hit when Holmes burst in rather unceremoniously. A wandering minstrel, I, a thing of shreds and patches.
10: For heaven's sake, Watson, stop that caterwauling and throw on a dressing gown. We're about to have a caller, and I'm sure it means another case.
2: And why should that interrupt my bath? You're quite capable of handling the first stages of a case by yourself, Holmes.
10: Not when it concerns a lady in hysterics and a court train. You're much better than I at managing female agitation.
2: Holmes, what are you raving about?
10: An elegant carriage has just galloped up to our curbstone. And without waiting for the footman to alight from the box and assist her, a middle-aged creature in full court regalia, complete to the feathers in her hair, bursts out into the street and is even now pulling our front doorbell out by the roots.
2: Oh, Lord, well...
10: Mrs. Hudson's let her in. She's coming up the stairs. Now, will you come out and protect me?
2: Certainly not.
10: Very well, then. I shall be obliged to usher her in here.
2: Oh, no. Great Scott, wait. I'm coming. Good Lord, look at me. Fine way to greet a lady.
10: Don't worry. Unless I'm greatly mistaken, she's too upset to notice. Here, tie the cord around your middle.
2: Oh, yes, yes, of course.
10: And you put your slippers on the wrong feet.
2: Oh, confound it.
10: Come in.
14: Mr. Holmes. Oh, Mr. Holmes, thank heavens I find you at home.
2: Why, Lady Maynooth.
14: Oh, Dr. Watson, delighted to see you. Could you give me a glass of sherry? Oh, this is terrible. I'm ruined. And the poor girl. Oh, Mr. Holmes, you must find her. You must.
10: Of course, Lady Maynooth, but... First, perhaps you'd better tell us the name of this damsel in distress and inform us just what difficulty she seems to be in.
14: Oh, that's just it. I haven't the remotest idea. I don't mean I don't know her name. It's Elizabeth. Elizabeth Bascom.
2: Not Miss Lizzie Bascom, the only child of old Hellfire Bascom, the Canadian copper king.
14: That's right, Dr. Watson.
2: Oh, quite the belle of the season, I gather.
14: Yes, Elizabeth has certainly been popular. Not that it's made the slightest impression on her.
2: Yes, perhaps that explains her popularity.
10: That and her father's millions. But why are you so concerned about Miss Elizabeth Bascom, Lady Maynooth?
14: It's been my responsibility to sponsor the young lady through her first London season, to see that she makes the proper social connections and, well, her father is bound and determined that she shall marry into the nobility.
10: I had no idea that George Bascom, more often referred to as Hellfire, was one of your acquaintances, Lady Maynooth.
14: To be quite frank, Mr. Holmes, I've never set eyes on Elizabeth's father, but a mutual friend. Knowing that he was anxious to have her received in the best circles, and also knowing that my own financial position has not been too secure lately, well, I was, shall we say, persuaded to take Elizabeth under my wing.
10: I hope you made a profitable arrangement.
14: I did, Mr. Holmes, but I've earned it, every penny.
2: You mean the young lady is uncouth in spite of her good looks?
14: Oh, no, Dr. Watson. The truth forces me to admit that Elizabeth is really quite presentable, and even lovable, when not crossed.
10: But when she is crossed, she takes after her father?
14: Exactly. She insists on going for solitary walks, completely unchaperoned. She strikes up an acquaintance with the most unlikely people.
2: Democratic, eh, Holmes?
10: It might be considered democratic in an ordinary female, But where a young woman of Miss Bascom's wealth is concerned, it's rather dangerous.
14: Oh, how true. We've been receiving, well, not exactly threats, but certainly cranked letters ever since it became known that Elizabeth had come to stay with me. But she absolutely refuses to pay heed to her own danger. Says she's been handling situations of that sort all her life, and she refuses to become perturbed about it at this late date. And now it's happened.
10: What has?
14: Oh, well, I finally persuaded her to take an interest in young Lord Weaverbrook. A very suitable match in every way. In fact, her father is arriving on the next boat in order to announce the engagement.
2: Well, surely that's nothing to be upset about.
14: Oh, yes, but what is he going to do when he finds his daughter has been abducted?
2: Abducted? You mean forcibly?
14: This note was pinned to the carriage seat when I returned and found Elizabeth gone.
10: I gather from your costume, Lady Maynooth, that you were on your way to Buckingham Palace?
14: Yes, Mr. Holmes. After considerable maneuvering, I had arranged to have Miss Bascom received at court. It took a bit of doing, and I'll admit I expected trouble with Elizabeth. However, she fell in with the plan with quite a show of alacrity, even standing patiently for endless sittings of her train and taking lessons in how to make a court bow.
2: Yes, I've often wondered how one managed it.
10: Don't interrupt, Watson. Go on, Lady Maynooth. Today, I take it, was the day.
14: Yes. And more perfect weather one couldn't have wished for. And I must say, Elizabeth seemed to be in high spirits. We were well prepared with the usual hamper of wine and sandwiches and cake. You know that interminable wait in St. James's Park?
2: I've thought often that the sight of the ladies in their full regalia on the way to a court function is one of the great sights of London.
14: Elizabeth seemed to share your opinion, Dr. Watson. At any rate, she seemed in unusually high spirits as the other carriages crowded around us.
15: Even more exciting than a regatta. All the street musicians and the crowds passing on the sidewalks as if it were a parade. All waving and cheering and calling to us.
16: Oh, there she goes. That's Elizabeth.
14: Elizabeth, my dear, one doesn't wave at them. It's not done.
15: I'm sorry.
14: Now, cover your flowers with a napkin, my dear. The sun is really becoming rather oppressive.
15: If you ask me, it's darned hot.
14: Now, Elizabeth, you mustn't smile back. It only encourages them.
15: But why shouldn't I smile? I'm so happy.
14: Just console yourself another moment, dear, and we'll be inside the gate where the crowd can't follow us.
15: Oh, then we're nearly there.
14: Heavens, no. It takes ages, even after you're in the courtyard. Yes. Here we go. That's better. Now, let's see what's in our luncheon hamper. I'll admit I'm half-starved.
15: Oh, no. No, let's wait. I'm still so excited. Oh, Lady Maynooth, look! Who's that handsome man walking among the carriages and sticking his head into some of them?
14: Oh, dear, I wish he wouldn't. His mother would be so put out if she knew he were out here. They will do it, all the boys. They say it's much more fun than it is inside.
15: Lady Maynooth, he's coming this way. Oh, he's going to stop.
17: Well, so this is the carriage that has been causing all the commotion. No wonder. Hello there.
15: Hello yourself.
17: Well, that's refreshing. So this is the beautiful Lizzie who has set the town on its ears. Oh, Lady Maynooth, I didn't notice you at first. You wouldn't by any chance have some smelling salts? The Dowager Duchess of Kiel seemed rather wonky as I passed a barouche. I wonder if you'd come and take a look at her.
14: Why, of course, certainly. Let's see, where did I put the smelling salt?
15: In your reticule, Lady Maynooth.
14: Oh, yes, of course. I'll be right back. Oh, and Elizabeth.
15: Yes, Lady Maynooth?
14: If that gentleman should return, be sure you address him as Your Highness. And that, Mr. Holmes, was the last I saw of Elizabeth Bascom. She was abducted in broad daylight, right there in the courtyard of Buckingham Palace.
2: You don't think it was done by a prince of the blood royal? They've been known to pull some rather spectacular pranks.
14: No member of the House of Hanover, Dr. Watson, would write this note. It was pinned to the cushions of the seat, directly behind the box.
10: May I see Lady Maynooth?
14: Of course, Mr. Holmes.
10: Yes, the whole affair was undoubtedly planned in advance.
2: Well, what makes you say that, Holmes?
10: The words are printed in ink, large, bold lettering, and the paper's been folded. Furthermore, there's a rather carefully executed dusky palm print in the lower left-hand corner.
2: But what is the message? What does the note say?
10: The words of communication of this sort are always the least enlightening part of the epistle, Watson. But just to satisfy your curiosity, I'll read them to you.
2: Best right of you.
10: We have kidnapped Lizzie. If you know what's good for her, don't tell the cops. Signed, The Black Hand.
2: Oh, a band of American cutthroats. The words kidnapped and cops are dead giveaway. I've heard of these Black Hand gangs. Poor Lizzie. Men like that are desperate characters.
15: Oh, dear.
2: We can only hope her father will arrive in time to pay any ransom demand.
15: Oh, Mr. Holmes.
10: Yes, we may be dealing with a band of cutthroats and desperados, but let's not jump to any conclusions, Watson, until we've examined the scene of the crime.
2: What do you mean you expect to find clues in all that turmoil in the courtyard of Buckingham Palace?
10: No, Watson. The scene of the crime is much closer than that. It is, in fact, drawn up to our curb. I allude, of course, to Lady Maynooth's carriage.
2: Oh, I see what you mean. I hadn't thought of that. Well, come along. What are we waiting for?
10: For you to go and finish dressing, Watson.
16: Whoa, Jonathan. Easy now, Penelope.
10: Handsome horses you have, Lady Maynooth.
14: Thank you. This is Horace, Mr. Holmes. Horace has been our footman for over 50 years.
16: I am man and boy. And that's the truth.
10: Record to be proud of, Horace, in these troubled times.
16: Eh?
14: He's a little deaf, Mr. Holmes. It's his age.
10: I said you've a fine record, Horace.
16: Eh, I have that.
14: If you'll open the door, please, Horace. Mr. Holmes is a detective. He'd like to inspect the carriage.
16: I know who Mr. Holmes is, Mum. Everybody knows Mr. Sherlock Holmes.
10: Horace, when did you first become aware that Miss Bascom was not in the carriage?
16: What? When her ladyship come back and found your note.
10: You didn't see or hear anything unusual before that?
16: I did not. Henry, he's our coachman, you know, had gone off to help Lord Brunsey's man, who was having trouble with his horses. And I had me hands full holding our horses, but I handled them.
2: Start fellow Horace. I mean Horace.
16: Besides which, I'm a bit deaf. Not that you could notice, but it keeps me from hearing things.
10: I'm afraid Horace is but a broken reed in this affair.
16: What's that?
10: I said thank you, Horace. Well, let's have a look inside the carriage. Give me my magnifying glass, Watson. Yes, it's interesting. Very interesting.
2: What have you found, Holmes? Bloodstains?
10: On the contrary, there's not the slightest indication of a struggle. Either Miss Bascom left the carriage of her own free will, or she was lured out of it by someone she considered a friend. Very significant. Very.
2: Significant, Holmes, but hardly helpful.
10: Yes, here is her parasol, neatly furled. Surely, if she'd been attacked, she'd have attempted to use it as a weapon. And the luncheon hamper, neatly placed in the corner. Open up the lid, Watson.
2: Very well. Hello.
10: What's up?
2: The silly thing's empty. Not even a crumb left.
14: What the blackguard? They not only abducted my ward, they stole my lunch as well. What if the pound cake hadn't even been cut into?
2: The scoundrels. Well, Holmes, I'm afraid we've really drawn a blank. No clues, no clues at all.
10: Not so fast, Watson. Here is a long thread of heavy silk. Lady Maynooth, has Miss Lizzie, by any chance, a garment with a blue fringe in her wardrobe?
14: Yes, of course. The pelerine that goes over a puce walking suit. But what has that to do with the case? She was wearing full court regalia when she was abducted.
2: That's what makes it so preposterous, really. You know, you couldn't possibly kidnap a lady in a court costume.
10: Hello, here's something in the side pocket of the hamper.
14: Why, that's Elizabeth's guidebook. She was always sneaking off by herself with that under her arm. From the number of times it happened, she must have visited all the sights of London.
10: Not all, Lady Maynooth. I fancy Miss Elizabeth rather specialized in the British Museum.
14: How do you arrive at that conclusion?
10: The rest of the volume is rather stiff, showing very few of the pages have been read. But notice how readily the book opens at the portion describing the British Museum. And here, the paragraph describing the famous Elgin Marbles. That page is decidedly dog-eared.
14: The Elgin Marbles?
10: Yes.
14: Good heavens, I'd no idea Elizabeth was a connoisseur of art.
10: I fancy Miss Elizabeth is a connoisseur of many things of which you had no idea, Lady Maynooth.
14: Oh, dear, what do we do now? I suppose we'd better consult Scotland Yard.
10: I rather fancy that a certain Mr. Percy Smithers will prove more helpful in this matter. I suggest that Watson and I pay him a visit.
2: Percy Smithers? Who in thunder is he?
10: The famous archaeologist and authority on Greek and Roman relics. He is also curator of the Elgin Marbles. Here we are, Watson. The British Museum. Imposing yet somewhat moth-eaten old mausoleum, eh, Juan?
2: Well, you needn't point it out to me as if I'd never laid eyes on it before. I had an uncle whose idea of entertaining his various visiting nephews was to trail them through the British Museum.
10: And you, of course, have never been guilty of escorting your juvenile relative through its echoing halls.
2: Well, that is, one must keep up the traditions, you know.
10: Well, never mind. Open the door.
2: I can't. It's stuck. Oh, never mind. Here comes an attendant. I say, God, the entrance seems to be a bit balky. We can't get it open, don't you know?
18: And why would you? Been locked up for the night. Closing time was 20 minutes ago.
2: Then I guess we won't get to see the marbles today, Holmes.
10: I'm not particularly interested in the marbles, Watson. Guard, can you tell me if Mr. Smithers, Curator Percy Smithers, is still on the premises?
18: Oh, no, sir. He's gone home.
10: You saw him leave?
18: He always leaves 5 minutes before closing time.
10: I don't suppose you can give us his home address.
18: I can do better than that, sir. There it be, over there. First house across the quadrangle.
10: The one with the bay window?
18: That's right.
10: Thank you. Come along, Watson.
2: Do you know this fellow Smithers, Holmes?
10: Only slightly, Watson. I've met him at the Diogenes Club from time to time when I've gone there to see my brother Mycroft. Like all the rest of the members, he's what you might call taciturn.
2: Oh, the grumpy old professor type, I take it.
10: Professorial and grumpy, I grant you, but he's certainly not old. In fact, Mr. Percy Smithers looks not unlike the Greek statues he's such an authority on. Only with more clothing, of course.
2: Oh, yes, yes, I can remember that there were many elderly ladies who got up a petition demanding draperies be put on the marbles when they first went on exhibition. I, of course, consider them perfect as they are.
10: Then you've seen the Elgin Marbles?
2: Many times.
10: You recall a statue of Perseus?
2: Perfectly.
10: Could you describe his attitude?
2: I can do better than that. I can duplicate it. He's standing like this.
10: Not bad, except the positions of the left and right arm should be reversed.
18: Has your friend took a fit, sir?
2: Certainly not. I was just explaining something. And stop following us.
18: I wasn't following, sir. I was just going home to me supper.
2: Pumpkin.
10: You recall the face, Watson, of the Perseus statue, I mean?
2: Oh, naturally.
10: How would you describe the nose?
2: Why, Grecian, of course.
10: Wrong again, Watson. That particular statue has no nose at all. Probably been missing for centuries. Oh, but here we are at Mr. Smithers' door. Ring the bell, Watson. That's a good fellow.
2: Always giving orders. Well, I still don't understand what information you expect to gather from a curator of the British Museum about a missing Canadian heiress.
10: You never know, Watson. You never know.
19: Yes, what do you want?
10: We've come to see Mr. Smithers. Mr. Percy Smithers.
19: Well, you can't see him.
10: I'm sorry to disturb him if he's having his supper, but this matter is rather urgent.
19: You can't see him because he's not come home. And as for his supper, it's been burnt to a crisp waiting for him. And a fine trout it was, too, that he ordered special.
10: What a pity. Perhaps you could tell me if a young lady in a blue and puce walking suit has called on Mr. Smithers lately.
19: Certainly not. Mr. Smithers is a respectable man and a womanator besides.
2: Well, once again we draw a blank. This case seems to lead nowhere but down blind alleys.
10: Oh, on the contrary, Watson. The fact that Mr. Smithers did not come home for his supper is decidedly revealing.
2: You don't think he's been forcibly kidnapped, too, by the same outfit that abducted Miss Bascom?
10: No, I don't think there are any indications of kidnapping. At least I doubt that any force was used.
2: Of course, how stupid I've been. Mr. Smithers and Miss Bascom have eloped.
10: Watson, the incurable romanticist.
2: Well...
10: No, Watson... A woman-hater, myself excepted, of course, might conceivably change his mind. But no ardent lover would order trout, a single trout, for supper, on the day on which he expected to run off with his inamorata.
2: Well, where does all that get us?
10: Whatever detained Percival Smithers was unexpected, entirely unexpected. Come, let's go home before our supper's been burned to a crisp.
2: Oh, Holmes, how can you think of food when you haven't rescued Miss Bascom from heaven knows only what danger?
10: Whatever danger Miss Lizzie's in, I rather imagine she enjoys. Yes, there's nothing further we can do until tomorrow at 8:30.
2: Why 8:30?
10: That is the time they unbar the entrance to the British Museum. Yes, we shall be waiting at 8:22.
20: 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We'll be back with more of Sherlock Holmes right after this.
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9: Tonight, mostly cloudy with a low of 47. For tomorrow, mostly sunny with a high of 67. Tomorrow night, mostly clear with a low of 46. 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
2: Locked up together all night. Think of my reputation.
3: Well, you scoundrel. You planned all this. You lured my innocent little girl into this trap.
4: Lily, my dear.
2: Papa, don't be silly. I was the one that trapped Percy. I planned it all. I picked yesterday because all the crowds would be at Buckingham Palace and the museum would be empty.
5: So you threw the food into the jardiniere, packed your walking suit in the food hamper, changed in Lord Brunt's carriage, and headed for the British Museum.
2: Yes. The hard part was fascinating Percy so he wouldn't notice it was closing time. As a matter of fact, it wasn't as hard as I'd expected. You see, I suspected Percy, liked me, but I couldn't get him to propose.
4: But she's too confounded rich.
3: Look here, my boy. You'll marry her now if I have to get out my old shotgun.
4: Well, of course, I rather wanted to anyway, but only on one condition.
3: What's that? Dead blast it.
4: She has to promise to live within my income.
2: Darling!
5: That was all she wanted to know.
6: And did Lizzie live within her husband's income, Dr. Watson?
3: More or less. At least if Papa gave her presents from time to time, Percy never knew about it.
6: How did Elizabeth and her archaeologist get along?
3: Oh, splendidly. You see, Hellfire Bascom backed several expeditions for the British Museum, and curiously enough, Percival Smithers generally headed them. He did some splendid work, too. So when he was finally knighted and Lizzie became Lady Elizabeth, everyone said she'd more than earned the title.
6: The makers of Clippercraft clothes and 924 leading retail stores from coast to coast have brought you another in the new series of broadcasts featuring the world's most famous detective, Sherlock Holmes. Sherlock Holmes is produced and directed by Basil Lochran, and our stories are written by Edith Meiser, with special music by Albert Berman. Holmes is played by John Stanley, Dr. Watson by Alfred Shirley. Be sure to listen next week to Sherlock Holmes in The Adventure of the Red-Headed League. If you wish to attend the Sherlock Holmes broadcast in New York, see your local Clippercraft dealer, and he'll tell you how to obtain tickets.
7: 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I'm Greg Bell, and next on Win Radio Was It's Bob Bailey as Johnny Dollar in the finale of The Picture Postcard Matter. 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
7: 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Time to wrap up another five-part storyline. It originally played out in October of 1956 and is known as the Picture Postcard Matter. This is the finale.
15: From Hollywood, it's time now for...
16: Johnny Dollar.
17: This is Otto, the innkeeper, Herr Dollar.
16: Oh, good.
17: I was away from the desk for a few minutes and just received the message that you called.
16: Look, Otto. I'm at the little hotel down in the village.
17: You're not planning to move out of the Kleibach Inn, I hope.
16: No, no, listen. I want you to do me a favor.
17: Of course.
16: Have you seen Jeffrey Harris?
17: The English gentleman? No.
16: Then keep a sharp eye out for him.
17: Oh.
16: Yeah, and the minute he gets back to the inn, call me. But don't let him know you're calling me.
17: Whatever you say, Herr Dollar. But is something wrong?
16: Plenty. This man named Gruner I've been looking for.
17: You have found him?
16: I've found him, all right. Dead.
17: What?
16: And it looks like his killer is here at this hotel.
8: 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America's fabulous freelance insurance investigator.
16: Yours truly, Johnny Dollar.

0: 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Assignment, the picture postcard matter. Expense account continued. The murder of Gruner meant that I had lost the one solid lead I had on the whole case. Unless, of course, I could round up whoever put him away. Item 10, $1 to the desk clerk for watching the rear entrance of the hotel in case the killer should try to get out that way.
1: But what are you going to do, Johnny?
0: Go upstairs and take a look.
1: I'm coming with you.
0: No, stay here.
1: I won't. I'm coming with you.
0: All right, I don't have time to argue. Now tell me again just what happened, Ilse.
1: You realized we were being followed along the street. You decided to wait in that alley, and I was to cut through to this street and go back to the inn.
0: Yeah. Go on.
1: Well, when I got to the street, I heard a man cry out. Then I saw Gruner fall from an upstairs window. He was dead.
0: He fell from a corner room?
1: Yes.
0: Well, that'd be this door over here. Okay. Get back against the wall, Ilse.
1: All right. Be careful, Johnny.
0: Yeah. Empty.
1: Maybe one of the other rooms, Johnny.
0: Yeah. Hey, somebody just locked up.
1: That was down the hall.
0: Yeah, come on. That room at the end. Get back, Ilse. Gone.
1: The window.
0: Yeah. Oh, great. A fire escape. Uh-oh.
1: You see someone,
0: just
1: Johnny?
0: A flash as he disappeared around the corner.
1: Could you recognize
0: him? There wasn't much light, but it looked like the big boy who jumped me back in Zurich.
1: Then it was he who killed Gruner.
0: Could be. And Gruner was my last lead to those stolen diamonds.
1: You think that man who got away now has them?
0: I don't know. If he does and tries to leave town, Inspector Honegger's man will pick him up at the railroad station. Well, let's go back to the inn. We did. But only because it meant being someplace where I could quietly sit down and think. Try to put together and make sense out of what meager information I had. But the more I thought about it, the more I realized that I was stymied.
1: More coffee, Johnny?
0: No, thanks, no.
1: What's the matter, Johnny?
0: Oh, what's the matter is I'm beat.
1: The stolen diamonds.
0: Unless I can figure out the meaning of those picture postcards Gruner sent to Sebastian, I'm licked. And so far, I've drawn nothing but big blanks on them.
1: Postcard? You didn't say anything to me about postcards.
0: I know, Elsa. Well, look, you may as well know it. Right now, you're about my last hope. You claim you weren't involved in any of this, that you want to help me.
1: Oh, yes, Johnny, and I mean it.
0: Okay, here's your chance to prove it.
1: How?
0: Take a look at these postcards. They're all addressed to your dead pal, Sebastian.
1: Sent to him by Gruner.
0: That's right.
1: A picture of the Kleibach in here, and a picture of the ski hut on the ridge.
0: Do they mean anything to you?
1: Well, they're staying here at the inn, and I have seen the ski hut on the ridge. Beyond that, nothing.
0: You sure?
1: Yes. What is it all about, Johnny? The postcards, I mean.
0: Sebastian and Gruner were together in the diamond robbery back in Zurich. Yeah. Then they split up. Gruner hid the diamonds and sent these postcards to Sebastian. They're supposed to be the key to the location of the diamonds.
1: And now both Sebastian and Gruner are dead.
0: Which means that if I can't figure out this key, I'll probably never recover those stones.
1: You told me this morning you thought there were others after the diamonds.
0: Yeah, and they probably knocked off Sebastian and Gruner trying to get them.
1: These postcards, the inn and the ski hut. Have you searched this inn?
0: As well as I could.
1: And the ski hut?
0: When I got there, the place had been ransacked. Oh. Somebody beat me to it. I saw Jeffrey Harris in the vicinity on my way up to the hut.
1: The Englishman?
0: Yeah. He could be my boy. Maybe whoever knocked off Gruner in the village was working for him.
1: Maybe Mr. Harris already has the diamonds then.
0: I hope to find out if and when he comes back here to the inn. I somehow doubt that he's found them, though. They went after Gruner after the ski hut was ransacked.
1: And that would indicate they are still looking for them. Yes. The inn and the ski hut. Wait, Johnny. Perhaps the diamonds are somewhere on a line between the two places.
0: I thought of that, but it doesn't work. You can't see the ski hut from here at the inn. A ridge cuts it off. And where on a line between the two? They're about 5 miles apart.
1: I wonder if...
0: Hold it, Ilse.
1: What is it?
0: Jeffrey Harris, just coming in. See you later, Ilse.
2: Well, it's the dollar chap.
0: Yeah, that's right, Harris. The dollar chap.
2: Enjoying your stay at Kleibach, old man?
0: Well, let's say it's been interesting.
2: Delightful place, really. I'm a bit of a mountain climber, you know.
0: I know.
2: Oh, you do? Oh, I didn't think my reputation had spread that much. Oh, I'm really just an amateur, but it's great fun.
0: You did some climbing today, I believe.
2: Yes, matter of fact, I did. Splendid face of rock up there. It gave me quite a workout.
0: And you were down in the village this evening?
2: Oh, yes. I say, old chap, you seem to be rather an inquisitive sort. Why all the questions, huh?
0: Well, this morning I got shot at up on the ridge.
2: What's that?
0: This evening a man was murdered in the village. Both times you were in the vicinity.
2: Oh, now, look here, Dollar. Let's not be absurd, right? I'm sorry that someone was potting away at you this morning, but I assure you I had nothing to do with it, and I didn't even know about the murder in the village.
0: Plus the fact you've been pretty interested in me ever since I arrived here at the inn.
2: Yes, but I've explained all that. I thought at first that you might be my old friend, Bunny Dollar, from London.
0: Look, let's quit talking about old Bunny Dollar and start talking about that rifle of yours with a telescopic sight.
2: Don't be ridiculous, old boy. I don't have any rifle.
0: Well, I just happened to have found one in your closet today.
2: I say, you are a snooper, aren't you? But you must have gotten to the wrong closet. I tell you, I don't own a rifle.
0: It was there, all right, and it was your closet.
2: Well, then somebody left it there by mistake. Now, look here, Dollar. I haven't the slightest idea what you're driving at, but I assure you I am in no way involved. And I must say, I don't care for your attitude or behavior. Hey, to think I had you confused with old Bunny. Well, you're not in the least like him. No, prowling in my closet.
0: I guess I drew a blank there. Elsa... Where did she...
3: Hey, Dollar.
0: Oh, Otto. Where did Elsa go?
3: I do not know. She was sitting there a few minutes ago. Perhaps she went up to her room.
0: Yeah.
3: Hey, Dollar, this man you were looking for, Gruner...
0: I'm not looking for him anymore, Otto. Like I told you over the phone, he got himself killed in the village this evening.
3: I know. And that is what made me think you might be interested in this.
0: Oh, hey, another postcard. Where'd you get it?
3: It arrived today. It was addressed to the man called Sebastian in care of my inn.
0: That means Gruner didn't know Sebastian was dead. Hey, this could be the missing part of the key.
3: Key?
0: Picture of the village square.
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12: 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For tomorrow, mostly sunny with a high of 67. Tomorrow night, mostly clear with a low of 46. 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
0: I went to my room and put the three postcards side by side. The inn, the ski hut on the ridge, and the village square. The trouble was, I couldn't be sure this was all there was to the key. Maybe Gruner had planned to send more cards, but he wouldn't be sending any now. Yeah, from any point of view, I was getting nowhere. Then I stopped cold. Point of view. I looked at the cards again. You couldn't see the ski hut from the inn, and you couldn't see the inn from the village. But maybe, just maybe, there was some point from which you could see all three. I went downstairs and outside. It was a moonlight night. I started walking slowly toward the village, keeping the inn in sight behind me. Finally, I came to a point in the road where I could see both the inn and the village square in the distance. But I still couldn't see the ski hut. There was a ridge in the way. I started cutting across a field. It looked like a little deserted farm. A shed loomed up in front of me, a small, broken-down barn. And then, just as I got to the barn, the ski hut on the ridge came into view. I stopped and checked. Yeah, I could see the inn, the village square, and the ski hut. And this was the one point from which the scenes on all three postcards were visible. This had to be it. I went inside. The barn was empty, except for some straw in one corner. I ran my hands through it, and I pulled out a leather case. The moonlight streaming through the broken roof told me I'd finally found the uncut diamonds. Somebody outside. I froze against the wall in the shadow. He came in. I let him get close. Then I dove at him. I gave him a couple to the midst.

0: talking.
1: That is enough, Herr Dollar.
0: What? Otto.
1: Stand very still.
0: Well, so the little innkeeper is Anton's boss.
1: You stupid fool, Anton.
2: Yeah, well, what could I do, Otto? I didn't know he had had me approaching.
1: One blunder after another.
2: But I...
0: I think I get it now, Otto. It was you who shot at me up at the ridge this morning. Then you planted the rifle in the Englishman's room.
1: I realized after I had missed that perhaps it was just as well, darling.
0: Sure, sure. You realized I might be able to help you. You couldn't figure out the location of the stones, although you had one of the postcards. But you knew I had the other two and might be able to figure out the three of them.
1: Why not?
0: So you gave me the third card, hoping I'd lead you to the diamonds.
1: Which you very obligingly did.
2: Give me the diamonds, Dollar.
1: I will take them. Stand back, Anton.
2: What? Huh? But Otto...
0: Sure. You don't think he's really going to split with you, do you, Anton?
2: What do you mean? Otto...
1: Stay where you are, Anton. You have served your purpose.
2: After all I have done for you. What? You stand back!
0: Anton started for Otto, who took his eyes off for a second. That's what I was waiting for. I dove at him just as his gun went off. Anton crumpled, and after a fist in his face, Otto did likewise. I knelt down and picked up his gun.
2: Don't...
0: All right, Otto, just hold it where you are.
2: But my shoulder, I'm hurt.
0: Don't worry, Anton. There's enough of you left to talk to the police. And you know, I got a hunch you're going to be a real cooperative witness. Expense account, 14th and final item, $678.50, transportation and incidentals home. Total expenses, $1,723 even. Remarks? Otto and Anton were turned over to Police Inspector Honegger. The diamonds are in safekeeping. About Otto. Well, greed is one of the seven deadly sins. It sure turned out to be the deadliest one for Otto. About Elsa? Well, please consider me available for any future assignments in Switzerland. End of report. Yours truly, Johnny Dollar.
3: 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Heard in our cast were Lucille Meredith, Victor Perrin, Forrest Lewis, Stan Jones, and Ben Wright. 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Roy Rowan speaking.

The finale of the Picture Postcard Matter, which originally played out back in early October 1956. We'll debut another five-part storyline, the Jolly Roger Fraud Matter, at the same time and day on your local radio station next week. I'm Greg Bell, and earlier we had John Stanley and Alfred Shirley as Holmes and Watson. My question this time about a different British acting tandem who voiced Sherlock and the Good Doctor. It was on a BBC radio program, and both of these fellows were knighted by the British Empire. I'll name those sirs and then wrap up when radio was right after this.

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6: 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The fellas I'm speaking about are Sir John Gielgud and Sir Ralph Richardson. 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
9: Passenger evacuation underway. I'm Sue Guzman, Fox News. Passengers being evacuated and flown home from the Canary Islands from the cruise ship hit by a hantavirus outbreak. There are 17 Americans, one of whom is showing mild symptoms of the virus, another tested positive. More from Fox's CB Cotton.
10: Global health leaders say some of the ship's passengers have already landed back in their home countries of Spain and France. We know a repatriation flight from the U.S. State Department is expected to arrive. So new video shows some of the first passengers stepping off the ship, all covered head to toe in protective gear. Small boats ferried the evacuees from the vessel to the shore, where Spanish authorities say an intense containment operation is in place to keep these passengers separated from the public. Around 150 people were still on board when the ship anchored this morning in Spain's Canary Islands. Spanish health officials said none were showing signs of the hantavirus, which are described as flu-like symptoms.
9: U.S. Department of Health and Human Services is transporting the 17 Americans to the University of Nebraska Medical Center, where they will undergo specialized evaluation. A media briefing is expected in the morning. President Trump rejecting Iran's response to a U.S. peace proposal to end the ongoing conflict. The president reacting on Truth Social.
11: The president wrote, "I have just read the response from Iran's so-called representatives. I don't like it. Totally unacceptable. Thank you for your attention to this matter."
9: That is Fox's Alex Hogan. Officials in New York say the man accused of killing an elderly man by shoving him down the stairwell of a subway station was released from a psychiatric evaluation just hours before the attack. Rommel Burke is charged with second-degree murder in the killing of the 76-year-old victim. Mayor Zohra Mamdani calling for an investigation into the hospital's handling of his evaluation. 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
9: The remains of a U.S. Army soldier who went missing during military exercises in Morocco a week ago have been recovered. He's identified as First Lieutenant Kendrick Lamont Key Jr., an air defense artillery officer. They say he was off duty hiking when he apparently fell to his death. And a Defense Department official says the search is on for a second missing soldier. Officials say a person killed as a Frontier Airlines flight took off Friday night had hopped the fence at Denver International, where they were fatally struck on the runway. Fox Business's Max Gordon has more.
23: Frontier Flight 4345 was taking off from Denver, bound for Los Angeles. Here's what one passenger says he saw and heard.
24: A loud boom first, and then the explosion happened, and then saw the flames come out. It came right into the window. And just black smoke emanating and coming, permeating throughout the whole cabin.
23: After the pilots brought the plane to a stop, all 224 passengers and 7 crew members were evacuated. 12 people on the plane reported minor injuries and 5 were transported to local hospitals. Airport officials say they checked the fence line after the incident, finding it intact, and they'll be conducting a perimeter security analysis in the coming days to see if any changes need to be made.
9: And the person killed, not yet identified. Gas prices continuing their upward climb, rising 41 cents over the past 2 weeks to a new national average of $4.55 for a gallon of regular unleaded. Industry analyst Trilby Lundberg says the conflict in the Middle East is not the only reason for rising prices.
25: It is extremely tight in the U.S. for supply while demand is rising seasonally as it always does. It won't be as robust as usual because people can't buy as much because of the high prices, but it will rise. It always rises in spring and summer.
9: Lundberg says gas prices are $1.53 higher than before the Iran conflict began. I'm Sue Guzman. This is Fox News.
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1: I'm Greg Bell, and coming up this time, we open with one of the most requested episodes of Lights Out. Then after the words of Arch Obler, we resume with a radio version of a novel by 19th century Scottish author Robert Louis Stevenson. It's a serialized version of Dr. Jekyll and Mr. Hyde, offered up by Australian director and actor George Edwards. Back in 1936, following the departure of series creator Willis Cooper, Arch Obler took over Lights Out. And then during the Second World War, many of his scripts often alluded to that global conflict. In the case of this one here, he takes it on directly. Listen now for Hans Conried, Edgar Barrier, Mercedes McCambridge, and Lou Merrill in Execution from April 27th, 1943.
2: Ironized Yeast presents Lights Out. Everybody.

0: This is Arch Obler. Tonight, the makers of Ironized Yeast bring you a story not of imaginary terrors. No, ladies and gentlemen, tonight's play will thrill and chill you beyond any power of the supernatural, because this story is based on cruel, grim reality. So tonight, we urge you not to avoid this excitement and tension. Rather, we urge you to turn your radios up and listen as you've never did before.
1: Herr Himmler.
2: Heil Hitler. Well, mein Führer, I have the report. Now, look here, Herr Hitler, it's no use getting so red in the face. That won't help anything. What's happened, happened. And as long as we know why it happened, I'll see to it won't happen again. So nothing is lost and something is gained. Now, here, I have the report here. It arrived by courier only 5 minutes ago. I rushed it right up. Didn't even stop to read it myself. Ah, so, I will read. Official report on the Renoir incident as made by Captain Hans Mauchlich to Major Heinrich von Tropperitz, commanding officer, 3rd Division Army of Occupation at headquarters, Paris. Heil Hitler. I, Hans Mauchlich, captain, member of elite guard assigned to 3rd Division Army Occupation, being in my right mind and in full realization of the consequences to me, make the following statement. On the day of April 7th at 2 o'clock in the morning, Sergeant Carl Fischl, while on patrol duty in the town of Renoir, was shot at by unidentified woman and slightly wounded in the left thigh. In accordance with orders
3: radioed from Paris headquarters, I at once placed the entire population of Renoir under arrest, and in accordance with further orders received, collected 50 female hostages to be hanged in the village square unless the criminal who had shot Sergeant Fischl was turned over to me at once. These French women were placed in the basement of the town hall, and precisely at sundown, having assembled the populace in the public square, I mounted the scaffold platform which had been erected there and spoke to this village of criminals.
4: Attention! Attention! I warn you, no disturbances or I will give the order to fire. Now for the last time, who among you is guilty of this crime? Speak! So, very well. The next time, every man and woman in this town will be deported for hard labor in the Reich. This time, we will proceed with the executions. Silence! Sergeant, the first prisoner.
3: At this point in my report, may I explain that the 50 women to be executed had been picked at random by squads sent through the town a few hours before. I personally knew none of them, but I personally counted them as they entered the place of imprisonment, and I personally posted the guard. That I know.
4: The first prisoner,
3: bind her hands up to the platform.
4: Noose around her neck. So, tighten the rope. Place her on the trap door. So, the prisoner will lift her head. Lift your head. Look at me.
3: At this point in the report, may I describe the prisoner? Sex, female. Age, indeterminate. Clothes, indeterminate. She lifted her face as ordered. Then a strange thing happened. She smiled. Yes, smiled.
4: You smile? Why do you smile? Very well, the trap door. Hang her.
2: Herr Captain.
4: Well?
2: Her neck is broken.
4: Do not cut her down yet. People of the town of Renoir, the first of your women hangs here. The first evidence that to harm a soldier of the Holy Reich means death. Certain death. Remove the body. Bring out the next prisoner.
3: At this point in my report, may I explain my plan? To hang was not enough. No. These Frenchmen and their women and their children must learn their lesson in a way they would never forget. One by one, the women would be brought out. One by one, they would stand on the platform. One by one, the rope around the neck, the trap door, the body twisting and turning in death. Coming through that door, climbing then to the scaffold, and dying. 50 of them, and it would take hours. And these Frenchmen and these French women and their children would never forget this lesson.
4: Bring her here over the trap door. Rope around her neck. No, do not bind this one. It is better that they out there see her dance at the end of the rope. The other died too quickly. Ready?
5: Yes, Captain.
4: The prisoner will lift her face. Lift your face. Your face. You are related to the one who just died. Answer me. Very well. People of Renoir, you see before you the second of you who is to die for the crime against the Reich. This one, I can see, is related to the first. A sister, perhaps. It will not save her. The crime must be avenged.
6: You laugh?
4: Hang her.
5: Herr Captain, her neck is broken.
4: Broken? So small a woman? Why should... Sergeant, they drop too far. Shorten the rope. Let them struggle before they die. The next prisoner.
3: At this point in my report, may I state that all day it had been threatening rain. In spite of that fact, I had not felt it good psychology to postpone the executions. At this point, the time was 4:30, and the sky was getting quite dark, but I was determined to complete the executions. By the time the next woman stood on the scaffold, it was very dark.
4: People of Renoir, the third criminal to die for the crime against the Reich. The crime must be avenged. You laugh too? Why? You're going to die? Why do you laugh?
7: You will know.
4: Hang her.
3: At this point in my report, I will state that this woman did not die easily. I could tell that from the faces of the people and the animal cries that came to their lips as they watched this woman of theirs flinging about at the end of the rope. I was quite pleased.
4: Silence, silence! Well, people of Renoir, she thought she would not die. You see, she is dead. There is no escape from the vengeance of the Reich. Bring up the next one. Stop that drum. Yes, people of Renoir, there is no escape from the power of the Third Reich. Today over all Europe, tomorrow over all the world. What power is there to stop us? All right, bring the prisoner up here quickly.
3: At this point in my report, may I say it was darker than before. Clouds. There was a feeling of an electrical storm in the air.
4: Hurry her up there, hurry her up. Sergeant, turn on the floodlights. Let no one move. Shoot down anyone who tries to leave the square. Do not think the storm will make any difference. Here you are, and here all of you will stay until the last one of your criminals is hanged. All right, soldier, do not stand there. The noose, put it around her neck.
8: No!
4: Soldier, are you out of your mind? Why do you stand there? What is it?
8: Look at her. Look at her.
3: At this point in my report, I wish to state that I am not sure if I am in my right mind completely now. But at the time I am speaking of, I knew exactly what I was hearing and seeing.
8: Captain, look at her. I tell you, look at her.
3: You?
7: I.
4: Sergeant, Sergeant.
5: Yes, Captain.
4: The bodies, are they down there?
5: Yes, Captain.
4: How many? Answer me, how many?
5: Three.
4: So? You, woman, you think you will make jokes with me? You are of the same family. Yes, that is it. You are of the same...
3: At this point in my report, I will state only that I immediately ordered the next prisoner up to the scaffold. The fifth prisoner.
8: Captain, this one, the same?
4: You crazy fool, how can that be? Here, the searchlight, here.
3: No. You are not... How can that be?
4: Sergeant, how many now? The truth, tell me the truth.
5: Four, Captain.
4: The truth, I order you.
5: Four bodies, I swear it, Captain.
4: And their faces. Look at their faces. Answer me, their faces.
5: All the same, Captain. The same.

0: At this point in my report, I say only that it began to rain. A terrible rain. And we stood there in the rain. The people all round the scaffold, my soldiers, and on the platform, the hangman and I, and the woman. All the same.
1: You hang for vengeance, don't you, Nazi? One German soldier shot at by a French woman who had the blessed right to kill him. And you think you will have the vengeance with 50?
0: Laugh. It's always the same.
1: Shall I tell you about vengeance, Captain? You Germans think you know all about it. But let me tell you of the real vengeance.
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14: Statue. And then their laughter turned to anger, and you were afraid of their anger, so you lifted another one's hand and gave them the treachery of a knife thrust in the back. And you drowned their men in the seas, and you...
15: I can report only what I saw. The trapdoor fell. She, too, was gone. The rope twisting and turning... And I was alone on the scaffold. Alone. I was alone. Yes, the rope twisting and turning. And I was alone. And then, who shall I swear this on? What do I believe in to swear this on? I heard footsteps coming up the steps to the scaffold. And I ran to the edge, and I looked. The lightning flashes were quick, one after the other. And by them I saw that I had hanged 8. And there were 42 left. And now they were coming up the stairs, these 42. One after the other. One after the other, in a line that reached back across the square. Coming to me. Who are you? What do you want? Report this. They came on the platform, one after the other, on after the other. The scaffold moved under the weight of them. And then the lightning came again. And I saw all of them. She.
14: Poland, Belgium, Holland, Norway, Greece, Yugoslavia, Russia, Britain, America. I tell you, Nazi, no matter what the clever ones try to do at the peace tables, the people will not forget their vengeance. They will not forget their dead children and their dead wives and their dead sons and their dead mothers and their dead sisters and their dead lovers and their dead hopes and their dead wasted years. They will not stop at the borders of your Germany this time. They will march into it, into your Germany, the people. And their vengeance will be on every one of you who traded the cross for the swastika and the great God of humanity for the little man who thought he was God.
15: Who are you? I report only this one last thing. As I asked the words, "Who are you?" suddenly it was no longer all these women speaking with one mouth, but in the rain and the lightning, I saw them moving together, and all of them began to become one woman, a terrible thing that grew and grew into the air. I lifted my face to see. The lightning crashed about the top of her, and it was still that woman, towering higher and higher into the air. And when she spoke, her voice was the thunder.
14: Listen to me, Nazi. When that vengeance comes, you shall not hide behind your little man.
16: For his crimes are his crimes and your crimes are yours. And each must pay for his crimes.
15: Who are you?
16: For the good people of this world will not die this time in vain. This time the vengeance will be their vengeance, and the everlasting peace their peace.
15: Who are you? I report, I ask that, and suddenly I was lifted in the air. There was thunder and lightning around me too, and up where I was, her voice was a whisper.
14: I am a French woman who stayed away from my own land too long. So long that some of my countrymen had forgotten that even the memory of me lives only where men fight for me.
15: Who are you? I close my report. This French woman told me her name, and she told me a place. Through the thunder crash, I heard her. And then the lightning struck, and I was falling through the air. And when I woke, it was morning, and she was not there. And the scaffold was burned to the ground, and there were no bodies, and the village square was empty. This is the end of my report.
17: Can you imagine such a report, mein Führer? A woman who grows into the sky. Now, of course, the man will be shot. Wait a minute. There seems to be an addition to the report. It says, note, the French woman said she could be found at latitude 41 degrees north and at longitude 74 degrees west. Investigation indicates this is a place in the western hemisphere known as Bedloe's Island. Further investigation indicates that there is only one French woman on this island. She is called the Statue of Liberty?
18: I see what you mean, Mr. Obler. The Nazis can kill people, but they can never kill the spirit of victory.
19: Yes, we've seen that proved over and over again in this war. We know how men, women, and children in France and Holland and Norway and every other country that's come under the Nazi heel are fighting back in every way possible. But we know equally well that the will to win is not enough. You can't fight the Japs or the Nazis with courage alone. The only way to fight these murderers effectively is in the language of bombs and bullets. Now, we on the home front who sleep in our comfortable beds and eat good meals in spite of shortages, we're being asked only to send our money to back up those who are fighting for our freedom. Now, if a Nazi isn't outside your door waiting to take you off to a concentration camp because you pray to your God on Sunday, or if a Jap isn't waiting with an executioner's sword stained with the blood of an American aviator to cut off your head, it's only because all over the world, men and women of courage are fighting your battle. So the next time you take out a dollar and think, oh, what can I buy now? Think again. Is there anything I want more than I want a world of peace and justice and security of loved ones back home again? And then do what your heart and mind tell you you must do. Put every dollar and dime you don't need for actual necessities into this fight by putting them into war bonds and stamps. This may be our last chance to buy the right to live as free men.
18: Thank you, Mr. Obler.
19: I'd like to personally thank the Iron ISG's folks for giving me the opportunity of presenting this play to you tonight. A word of thanks, too, to Edgar Barrier and Mercedes McCambridge, and to Hans Conried and Lou Merrill.
20: World War II era episode featuring Hans Conried, Edgar Barrier, Mercedes McCambridge, and Lou Merrill was known as Execution, and it played back on April 27, 1943. As you can imagine, that production is one of the top requests for today's audiences. Powerful and poignant indeed. I'm Greg Mellon. Next on Wind Radio was we shift from Arch Obler's Lights Out to the works of Robert Louis Stevenson as we continue our weekly visit with a serialized version of Dr. Jekyll and Mr. Hyde. We'll be right back.

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0: and gentlemen, we now present George Edwards in Dr. Jekyll and Mr. Hyde.
1: Hello, Henry, old boy. Been having a few improvements made around the place?
2: Yes, I thought Margaret might find the rooms a little dark and overpowering as they were. They hadn't been redecorated for about 10 years.
1: You know, I like the idea of that big fireplace you had put in the entrance hall.
2: Yes, it's rather nice, isn't it? Imagine how it will look on winter days. As soon as the door opens, you'll look into a great leaping fire.
1: A warm welcome, eh? Well, I imagine it'll be one of the pleasantest places in London.
2: And with my pretty Margaret to add her smile.
1: All the arrangements for the wedding going well?
2: Oh, yes, I think so. From my end, anyhow. Margaret's fussing around with bridesmaids' dresses and red carpets and all the rest of it, but I guess she'll manage it all in plenty of time.
1: Are you busy?
2: Not for half an hour or so. I'm due at St. Giles at 4 o'clock, but it doesn't take me long to get there. Something you wanted to see me about?
1: Yes. I happened to meet Hetty yesterday.
2: Hetty? Where? What was she doing?
1: She was coming across Green Park. I gathered she was on her way to see you.
2: What about?
1: I suppose you know how things were between her and Edward Hyde.
2: Yes. Yes, I knew.
1: Well, it appears that he's gone away somewhere. She hasn't seen him for months.
2: I know.
1: Any idea where he is?
2: Not the slightest. I haven't seen him. Nor am I likely to.
1: Speaking personally, I'm infernally glad to hear you say that. I have never met the gentleman, but anyone who has seems to loathe the very sight of him, including Hetty.
2: Yes, I rather imagine Hetty has particular reasons for hating him.
1: What are we going to do about her, Henry?
2: About her? We? Well, I guess she's my responsibility.
1: Not altogether. I'm involved in the matter too, don't forget. Anyhow, for all sorts of reasons, I think you'd better let me do what's necessary.
2: You mean on account of my getting married?
1: Yes. It wouldn't be too good if you got tangled up in anything just at present.
2: You're a good chap, Hugh. No one ever had a better friend than you.
1: I'll forget it. We went into all this years ago, the day we left the university.
2: I don't forget it. Ever.
1: Well, don't let's talk about it then. Dash it, old man, you're making me feel all hot and uncomfortable. I'll be coming out in a rash if you don't dry up.
2: All right.
1: And you'll let me deal with the matter of our little Hetty and make the best arrangements I can?
2: No, I can't let you do that.
1: Oh, but hang it all. You don't know the risk you're running. If all that...
2: Oh, yes, yes, yes, yes. I know all that. But our good friend Utterson will never know anything about this. I'll go down to Hyde's house and see her tomorrow afternoon sometime.
1: I think you're taking an unnecessary risk.
2: Why? Utterson doesn't know of the existence of Hyde's house? You didn't tell him anything about it, did you?
1: Not a word. You gave me the address in strictest confidence. You know that.
2: Yes, I do. And that's why I haven't any fear of the old man knowing that I've been there.
1: Well, don't take any risk.
2: Oh, I won't. Besides, I know a way to make perfectly certain that no one will ever suspect who I am, even if they meet me face to face.
1: What? You don't mean to say you're going to wear a false nose or something?
2: Oh, no. I don't mean that.
1: Oh, there you go, getting all mysterious again.
2: The mysteries will soon be cleared up, Hughie, my friend. This visit to Hetty will be one of the last of them. And after that, a new life, a new happiness.
1: Well, take my advice and watch your step. That old blighter still has hopes of getting rid of you. You mark my words.

0: Winter.
1: Well, this is very fortunate. I was on my way to your chambers to see if you were in.
0: Oh, I was just going to this little tea shop for my morning tea. What about coming too?
1: Oh, that's a good idea. The weather makes one think of warm cup of tea. First nip of autumn in the air, isn't it?
0: Yes. The trees were starting to change colour when I was coming up from Kent last Monday.
1: Oh, you still have your country house there?
0: Oh, yes. I live apart from that. It means a great deal to be able to get away from the city every weekend. Oh, well, here we are. Will you sit here?
1: No, thank you.
0: What will you have? Just tea?
1: Tea and a muffin, I think.
0: Yes, I'll have the same. Will you see that mine is toasted very well, please, waitress?
2: Yes, sir.
0: Now, what is it you wanted to see me about?
1: Well, a curious coincidence happened to me a while ago. Do you remember the time we were walking home together and saw that man Hyde attack the little girl?
0: Hyde?
1: It's not necessary to ask. Neither of us is likely to forget that night.
0: But why do you ask?
1: As an architect, I sometimes have to go into curious parts of London. A short while ago, a client of mine decided to acquire a row of houses and rebuild them as modern residences. Everything was going all right when we suddenly struck a snag. One man refused to sell. And who should this obstinate fellow be but Edward Hyde?
0: What? He owns a house?
1: Yes, not a bad house. Fairly good repair, but in about as bad a locality as one of his kind could wish for.
0: Where is it? You can give me the address?
1: Oh, of course I can. That's what I come to see you about. I want you to try and see if you can persuade the fellow to sell.
0: I don't know that I can do that, but I'm very glad to know where he lives. Very glad indeed.
1: Oh, well, come then. Let's eat our muffins while they're hot, and I'll tell you all I know about the business.
3: The story of Dr. Jekyll and Mr. Hyde will return with more right after this.
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8: Okay. Just when I'm thinking he's gone for good, he always turns up. Worse luck.
9: You don't sound as though you like this company very much.
8: What, me? Well, hardly.
9: Is he a relative of yours?
8: He's not. He pays me to look after this place.
9: I see.
8: No, you don't. You don't see anything. You're a gentleman. You can't imagine anyone like Edward Ard. I thought I knew what men were like, but I had a lot to learn from him.
9: Then why do you stay?
8: I guess that's my business, isn't it? And I guess you'd better get out of here and mind your business, too. You don't like people coming here. And no more do I.
9: Very well. I'll go. But don't forget, it was yourself who asked me to come in.
8: I know. I just wanted to talk to you about Henry and your daughter. Is she very pretty?
9: Very.
8: Don't mind my asking, will you? But, you see, I used to be very fond of Henry once, and I'm sort of interested, see? Where's the wedding to be? I'd like to see it.
9: St. Martin's in the Fields, on the 25th of next month. But tell me, when did you know him?
8: Oh, years and years ago. Oh, he'd hardly remember me. I was just a bit of a kid.
9: But, you said you were fond of him.
8: So I was. Not that he ever knew it, though. Imagine the feelings of the great Henry Jekyll if he'd realised that the little waitress in the tea shop at Walgrove Corner was shook on him.
9: Walgrove Corner?
8: Yes.
9: That's the village near the college he went to, isn't it?
8: Yes, that's right.
9: This is of particular interest to me. I'd be glad if you'd tell me anything you can about...

0: Anyhow, I think you better go. If I'd come back and caught me talking to you, there'd be the devil to pay, and I'm the one who'd cop it. So get, do you hear? Go on, get. Right. I think you better go.
1: Well, not yet, Aisty.
0: Oh, Aisty, where did you come from?
1: You were so engrossed in your conversation that neither of you heard me. A most interesting subject. Very interesting. I'm glad I was able to listen to some of the things you said.
0: You've been listening?
1: I have. And now, my dear, dear Mr. Utterson, if you will kindly sit down again, I'll tell you the things you so badly want to know about your prospective son-in-law. There's nothing that I don't know about Henry Jekyll, nor he about me, because we're twin souls, you see. Twin souls.

0: long-running radio serial adaptation of Dr. Jekyll and Mr. Hyde. We'll have the next installment at the same time and day on your local radio station next week. I'm Greg Bell, and earlier we presented the Lights Out episode known as Execution, starring Mercedes McCambridge, Edgar Berrier, and Hans Conried. Well, Conried and Berrier also worked together in some motion pictures. For example, they showed up in a 1942 film noir thriller, which starred Orson Welles and his pal Joseph Cotton. Cotton also wrote the script, and Welles was the uncredited director. I'll name that movie and then wrap up When Radio Was right after this.
1: With his faithful valet Cato, Britt Reid, daring young publisher, matches wits with the underworld, risking his life that criminals and racketeers within the law may feel its weight by the sting of the Green Hornet.
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1: The great car roared into life. A section of the wall in front raised automatically, then closed as the gleaming black beauty sped into the darkness.
2: Jack McCarthy stars as Britt Reid, daring young publisher by day, masked avenger of crime by night.
3: He's the only one who gives us a bridge between the gamblers the police suspect and the group of people we suspect. Well,
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2: Welcome back. Before the break, I was talking about a 1942 film noir thriller starring Orson Welles, Joseph Cotten, Dolores Del Rio, Edgar Berrier, and Hans Conried. The answer is Journey into Fear. Based on a novel by British author Eric Ambler and adapted for the big screen by Cotten. It most likely was actually directed by Welles, although the official directing credit went to Norman Foster. I'm Greg Bell, and we're done this time around. Be sure, though, to visit us over at the website, which is whenradiowas.com. Until next time, I bid you farewell.
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5: Rejecting Iran's response. I'm Ted Lindner, Fox News. President Trump doing just that on Sunday, rejecting Iran's response to the U.S. peace plan. Posting online Sunday afternoon, he does not like it. Fox's Alex Hogan with the details from the White House.
6: Still no deal. President Trump confirming that he had received the latest response, writing this on Truth Social. He said, "I've just read the response from Iran's so-called representatives. I don't like it. Totally unacceptable. Thank you for your attention to this matter." Iranian state media announced that Iran had sent its response through a Pakistani mediator. Amid efforts to secure a deal, Secretary of State Marco Rubio and Presidential Envoy Steve Witkoff met with Qatar's Prime Minister and the Foreign Affairs Minister, and that meeting taking place in Miami. The ongoing war will likely loom over conversations that will take place during President Trump's visit to China this upcoming week.
5: Meantime, Russian President Putin says he believes the Russia-Ukraine war is coming to an end. He made his comments during an annual Victory Day parade, as we hear from Fox's Stephanie Bennett.
7: The president of Russia did not elaborate. He made those comments after yesterday's scaled-back Victory Day parade in Moscow's Red Square. Russian officials citing the current operational situation, meaning for the first time in 20 years, that usual rows of tanks and ballistic missile carriers were absent. The annual parade usually commemorates the end of World War II, but Putin used his speech to justify his war in Ukraine and denounce NATO, saying victory has always been and will be ours. However, additional security measures were put in place amid fears of a surprise Ukrainian attack as Kyiv's drones continue striking deeper inside Russia.
5: Russian troops have been fighting in Ukraine for more than 4 years. That's longer than Soviet forces fought in World War II, known in Russia as the Great Patriotic War of 1941 through 1945. 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
5: Well, passengers who were aboard a Dutch cruise ship finally returning home after three people died from hantavirus. They're returning home after docking in the Canary Islands. Fox's Marion Rafferty with more.
12: Evacuations are continuing from the cruise ship where the people died from hantavirus. That ship arrived off the Canary Islands, a Spanish territory off the coast of West Africa. Evacuations started today and are expected to continue until Monday. Passengers were grouped by nationality. Then they're going to the airport for flights to their home country. A State Department chartered plane is flying 17 Americans from the ship to Nebraska. Then those Americans will be monitored by a CDC team. The World Health Organization is urging people to remain calm, saying the risk of hantavirus to the public is very low.
5: Spanish authorities say the ship will continue to Rotterdam in the Netherlands to be disinfected. It's going to be another day in court for the suspect who was involved in the White House Correspondents' Dinner shooting.
14: Cole Allen faces four federal charges, including attempting to assassinate President Trump and assault on a federal law enforcement officer with a deadly weapon. Prosecutors say Allen was armed with a shotgun, handgun, and knives when he tried to break through a security checkpoint at the Washington Hilton on April 25th, where the White House Correspondents' Dinner was being held and attended by President Trump, administration members, and the press. Allen is accused of shooting a uniformed Secret Service officer who was hit on his protective vest and was not seriously hurt. Allen has not yet entered a plea and has been behind bars since he was apprehended. Tanya J. Powers, Fox News.
5: An investigation underway in Texas after six people were found dead inside a railroad car, a Union Pacific boxcar in Laredo Sunday. It's not yet clear whether the six dead were illegal immigrants or whether they suffocated due to hot temperatures that reached the upper 90s. Investigators awaiting results of autopsy reports from the medical examiner's office. And oil prices rose 3% on Monday's open after the U.S. and Iran failed to reach an agreement on a peace proposal. I'm Ted Lindner. This
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2: News. I'm Sue Cosman. 17 Americans aboard a cruise ship hit by a hantavirus outbreak are going to be quarantined in Nebraska. Health officials say there's no danger of another pandemic like the coronavirus.
3: This is one that has very limited ability to be transmitted person to person. In fact, it's a rare exception. And so we have no question about the fact that this really is on the end of its run right now.
2: Infectious disease expert Dr. Michael Osterholm on ABC's This Week. As President Trump prepares for a summit with China later this week, Republican Senator Pete Ricketts tells Fox's The Sunday Briefing.
4: We need to be looking at other markets to be able to place our products because Communist China has just demonstrated they're not great to deal with.
2: The two leaders expected to discuss tariffs, trade, and China's support for Iran. He's expected to take several top business officials with him for that visit. 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
7: Objections to Iran's response. I'm Sue Guzman, Fox News. President Trump is rejecting Iran's response to a U.S. peace proposal to end the ongoing conflict. The president reacting on Truth Social.
8: The president wrote, "I have just read the response from Iran's so-called representatives. I don't like it. Totally unacceptable. Thank you for your attention to this matter."
7: Fox's Alex Hogan. The president will head to Beijing this week for a high-stakes summit with China's leader.
9: This week's trip to China will be the first by an American president since President Trump traveled to Beijing back in 2017. It comes amid trade tensions and the ongoing war in Iran. President Trump has met several times with China's President Xi Jinping, and both leaders have expressed a commitment to fostering a strong bilateral relationship. That relationship has been strained at times with tit-for-tat tariffs amid negotiations over a long-term trade deal. President Trump is also expected to raise concerns about China's purchase of Iranian oil. At the White House, Jared Halpern, Fox News.
7: 17 American passengers from the cruise ship hit by a hantavirus outbreak are being flown home. HHS says one has mild symptoms, another is tested positive. Fox's Grinnell Scott has more.
10: While the University of Nebraska Medical Center's National Quarantine Unit has agreed to receive the 17 Americans on board that cruise ship, it's not required they go there. Acting director of the World Health Organization's Department of Epidemic and Pandemic Management, Maria Van Kerkhove, on Fox's The Sunday Briefing, said that is part of WHO policy.
11: Active follow-up for 42 days. This would include checks, health checks by authorities, and either be quarantined at home or quarantined in a medical facility.
10: Kerkhove said real-time updates are shared with the CDC as patients are observed.
7: America's listening to Fox News.
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7: Officials say the person killed is a Frontier Airlines flight that took off Friday night. It hopped the fence at Denver International when they were fatally struck on the runway. Fox Business's Max Gordon has the details.
15: Frontier Flight 4345 was taking off from Denver, bound for Los Angeles. Here's what one passenger says he saw and heard.
16: A loud boom first, and then the explosion happened, and then saw the flames come out. It came right into the window. and just black smoke emanating and coming permeating throughout the whole cabin.
15: After the pilots brought the plane to a stop, all 224 passengers and 7 crew members were evacuated. 12 people on the plane reported minor injuries and 5 were transported to local hospitals. Airport officials say they checked the fence line after the incident, finding it intact, and they'll be conducting a perimeter security analysis in the coming days to see if any changes need to be made.
7: The person killed not yet identified. The remains of a U.S. Army soldier who went missing during military exercises in Morocco a week ago have been recovered. He's identified as First Lieutenant Kendrick Lamont Key Jr., an Air Defense Artillery officer. They say he was off duty hiking at the time when he apparently fell to his death. The Defense Department official says a search for a second missing soldier is ongoing. Gas prices continuing their upward climb. They've risen 41 cents over the past 2 weeks to a new national average, $4.55 for a gallon of regular unleaded. Industry analyst Trilby Lumberg says the conflict in the Middle East is not the only reason for rising prices.
4: It is extremely tight in the U.S. for supply while demand is rising seasonally, as it always does. It won't be as robust as usual because people can't buy as much because of the high prices, but it will rise. It always rises in spring and summer.
7: She says gas prices are $1.53 higher than they were before the Iran conflict began. I'm Sue Guzman. This is Fox.
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1: News. I'm Ted Linder. The NTSB says it's gathering information about the evacuation of a Frontier Airlines plane after it hit and killed a pedestrian on the runway Friday night at Denver International.
2: After the pilots brought the plane to a stop, everyone on board was evacuated using emergency slides. 12 people on the plane reported minor injuries and 5 were transported to local hospitals.
1: Fox's Max Gordon. And President Trump has rejected Iran's response to the latest U.S. peace proposal.
3: The administration saying it's not at all what they had hoped for. The president wrote, "I have just read the response from Iran's so-called representatives. I don't like it. Totally unacceptable."
1: Fox's Alex Hogan. Iran state media saying the U.S. proposal amounts to surrender. And President Trump and Chinese President Xi Jinping set to meet in Beijing this week. The two expected to discuss the war in Iran, tensions in Taiwan, trade, and more. 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
3: Sue Gossman, 17 Americans who were stranded on a cruise ship infected with the hantavirus have finally come home.
4: The CDC said it sent response teams to screen the passengers returning to the States who are now en route to the Air Force Base in Omaha, Nebraska. They'll be taken to the National Quarantine Unit at the University of Nebraska.
3: Fox's CB Cotton officials say one person is showing mild symptoms, another is tested positive, and a passenger from France also tested positive for hantavirus. President Trump rejecting Iran's response to the latest U.S. peace proposal.
5: The administration saying it's not at all what they had hoped for. The president wrote, "I have just read the response from Iran's so-called representatives. I don't like it. Totally unacceptable."
3: Fox's Alex Hogan, Iran state media, saying the U.S. proposal amounted to surrender. 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
11: This is a Fox News alert. 17 American passengers from the cruise ship hit by a hantavirus outbreak have returned to the States early this morning. HHS says one is showing mild symptoms, while a second American tested positive but has no symptoms. The 17 U.S. citizens, along with one British national, are now in Nebraska for screening. President Trump has rejected Iran's response to the latest U.S. peace proposal.
12: The administration saying it's not at all what they had hoped for. The president wrote, "I have just read the response from Iran's so-called representatives. I don't like it. Totally unacceptable."
11: Fox's Alex Hogan. President Trump and Chinese President Xi Jinping set to meet in Beijing this week. The two are expected to discuss the war in Iran, as well as tensions in Taiwan, trade, and more. 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
6: And it was just the same thing, and it just kept cycling, and I kept responding and he kept responding, and it just was, what were we, 20 something years in? And it was like, it's either you or me or

0: get us some help, basically.
1: Wow. Because I mean, that's pretty dramatic.
0: He's a therapist. Yeah. I'm like, obviously you can't fix this, so get us some help to help fix this.
2: Well, that's Nan Deal describing some of the pain points in her marriage to her husband, Ron. And they're with us again today on Focus on the Family with Jim Daly to unpack a little more and to help us understand how we can get to a better spot in our own marriages. I'm John Fuller, and thanks for joining us.
1: You know, John, I think after yesterday's program, it made me think about the speck in the eye. And I've never really thought about that verse in the context of marriage, but it's glaringly obvious. I mean, who's closer to you than your spouse? So that speck in the eye analogy that Jesus gave us in Matthew, which is look at that log in your own eye before you look at the speck in your spouse's eye. Mm-hmm. I'm saying it that way for that application.
2: Right.
1: But man, isn't that so true that we're so quick to see the other person's faults before we see our own? Which is what he's saying.
2: Right. And I don't know why, but we tend to think I'm fine. It's them. They're the problem.
1: How about this? If you can just get your act together, we'd have a great marriage. I mean, I think at some point in our 39 years, I think I may have thought of that. I don't want to admit it, but we've had a great discussion last time with Ron and Nan Deal, and we're going to continue that discussion today. And we covered concepts about how we trigger one another. And I did confess at that point that I'm really good at pushing those buttons. And that's probably true for many married couples. We just don't get off that craziness. And we keep doing that. When she hurts me, I push that button. That's how I get my reward. And it's not a smart way to do your marriage. And we're going to continue today to talk about how to have a better marriage by loving one another.
2: Yeah, and the book that forms the basis for our conversation is The Mindful Marriage, Create Your Best Relationship Through Understanding and Managing Yourself. And of course, we have copies of that book here at the ministry.
1: Ron and Nan, welcome back to Focus on the Family. Good to have you for day two.
0: Thank you.
1: Yeah.
0: Thank you.
1: Let me, I couldn't ask this question because of time constraints last time, but I do want to pick up with this one. Because in the book, you relate to those feelings we have and the way that we misinterpret communication from our spouse based on what we learned reflexively as a child, whatever that might be. And the book goes into great detail for people to be able to self-analyze and say, yeah, that's me. This is why I react when you push me. I feel insecure. I feel abandoned, as you mentioned last time, Nan. But in that regard, it's not true. Mm-hmm. What we're experiencing is not the truth.
3: Yeah.
1: And that is so critical. I mean, the scripture is full of that example, right? Know what is true.
3: Exactly.
1: And we know that through knowing scripture, knowing the Lord, loving the Lord. But tie that in a bow for me.
3: Yeah. What I would say is there is a truth. To me, my big pain point is I'm not good enough. I'm inadequate. And I'm trying to outrun that label in my own head and in my wife's head and anybody else's head 24/7, unless I come to see what the capital T truth is, right? Mm-hmm. There's a little truth that sometimes I do feel inadequate. Sometimes I've really messed up, and whether it was childhood or marriage now. Yeah, that's true. But what does that mean? Does that add up to I'm not okay as a person, that my worth and value is gone? No, it doesn't. I'll never forget, guys, the day I realized, here's that capital T truth. God whispering to me. Nan could be disappointed with me in any given moment. And it does not mean it's the end of our marriage. It doesn't mean it's the end of me. It doesn't mean that that adds up to my worth and value. And that I could actually admit that I was disappointing to her. And it wasn't going to be the end of the world. Now, I know that sounds really funny to say out loud. But for some reason, somewhere in my history, I kind of decided that's what's at stake here. And as long as I live with that hypersensitivity, then any disappointment is a monumental moment, and yeah, I am going to fight against it as much as I can. Well, that just brings out the worst in me, and things spin in all the wrong directions. So for me to be able to go, oh, no, now what is the truth? God tells me my worth and value is in Jesus Christ. That's number one. We always say go vertical before you try to do the horizontal. So you remember who you are in Christ. Okay, with that, I also know Nan loves me, and she can be upset or irritated in any given moment. That's not the end of us. we'll get through this. I may have something to learn. I can reflect on that. We'll find our way through. Just relax. Like, all of that sounds simple. But when your brain neurologically sets off on a pathway of doing what it knows to do, reacting how it knows to react, it is not simple to slow that thing down and go, whoa, whoa, whoa, whoa, what's the truth and how do I live out of it?
1: Ron, for us, let me speak from the husband's side, because this is what I know best. But there was a day for you where you missed a couple of Nan's phone calls and you started to fret, like she's going to be upset. Has any other guy ever been in that place? Our hands go yes. And we're running in our heads like, I know she's going to accuse me of being distracted. Fill in those blanks. And then Nan, tell us, and this is healthy, how you processed it and where your head was at.
3: Yeah. So if anybody who saw and listened yesterday will know that me overworking is part of the things that I do to cope with feeling inadequate. So when I miss those calls, I'm thinking, oh, here we go. She's going to be mad. She's going to walk in a door. She's going to unload. And I need to get prepared for that. And then I remembered my four steps and I said, wait a minute. That's the old Ron who's fretting and anxious and upset and already guarded and already defending myself before she's ever even come back. What's the truth? Well, the truth is maybe I may have made a mistake. Maybe I missed. Or the truth is she's not going to leave me, even if she is disappointed. So calm down, Ron. Mm-hmm. Let's give her. And here's another truth. Nan's growing. We're changing. Our usness is different than it used to be. Let's give this a chance to see how it plays out and be more calm about it. Sure enough, she walked in the door.
1: And let's give it to Nan.
0: And I was like, hey.
3: She was nice. Sweet.
0: Not only that,
1: but you had earbuds in, right?
0: Yes.
1: And you weren't that concerned about Ron's day.
0: I wasn't that concerned. And, you know, my triggers are abandonment. Uh-huh. And so not him picking up or even answering a text or a call is, oh, he's too busy.
1: For
0: everything
1: me.
0: Else is more important than me.
1: And that's
0: because I'd been working on me
3: there
0: and being mindful of me. Yeah. You know, I can see now that day we went into Dr. Hargray's office and I saw him with a sentence, humble Ron. I really, in that moment, thought, yay, he has fixed him. When in fact, there was so much in me that I needed to trust God with and I needed to work on me.
1: Yeah.
0: And so in that moment, walking in was after months of, wait a minute, he could be busy. He could be really doing something very important and was it really important what you needed? And if you really needed him, you could have said, I've fallen and I can't get up. I mean, you could have given him a different message. But it's more of a mindfulness in me of he's changing and you can change your response in this moment.
1: Yeah. Hey,
3: guys, you got to hear that. She comes in peace.
0: I don't just assume the worst.
1: Yeah.
3: I was sitting in peace.
0: Yes.
3: What for a second or two I thought was about to be a disaster turned out to be absolutely nothing, in part due to both of us doing our work, dealing with the log in our own eye. So when we finally got together, I was, if she walked by, said hello, had a smile, I'm like, wow, this is amazing. And a few minutes later, I just checked in. Hey, sorry I missed your calls. Was that anything? Mm-hmm. And she was like, yeah, no, it wasn't a big deal, but yeah, we can talk about that. And so it didn't have to be about abandonment and inadequacy.
0: Right.
3: Because we didn't let it go there.
1: Mm-hmm. Yeah. And I think, here you are working on things. This is good. Mm-hmm. And you're moving forward and you have these examples of where it's not the same pattern. It's a better new pattern.
0: Yes.
1: And you're racking up victories in your relationship. Mm-hmm. Nan, you then started to experience something with your son. Both of you.
0: Mm-hmm. Mm-hmm.
1: But it really devastated you, as it should, obviously. Mm-hmm. But what happened with Connor, and what was your reaction over the long haul?
0: Well, we saw Terry in 2007, and our son died of a MRSA staph infection after being sick for just 10 days, which came out of nowhere.
1: Yeah. Mm-hmm.
0: He was 12.
1: And that was in 08?
0: 09. Yeah.
1: That was 09.
0: So truly the Lord's provision being in Terry's office and working with him for 2 years to set a stage for then the rug just was completely pulled out from underneath us. Mm-hmm. And then at that point, Terry was just our grief counselor. Right. And I'm so very grateful for the time he spent with us just caring and hearing our grief. He was so kind with it, wasn't he?
3: Absolutely.
0: But in the beginning, Ron and I grieved very much the same. And he never left me. It was, we were thrust together. We had the same sorrows. We had the same anger. We had the same doubt and disillusionment with faith in God and what has just happened. And we were saying why together. And then about 4 years in, I saw him journeying to some resolution, so to speak, uh-huh. as he was reading Job. And he had some, not just it's over, but some peace about it and some surrender with his grief. And I was still just feeling so abandoned, so abandoned, so lost. But you have to understand, I poured myself into my boys. I feel like it was my identity. And Connor and I had such a sweet and special relationship. He was the one that had my back. All three of my boys adore me, but Connor just had my back.
1: He had something special.
0: It truly was.
1: And that's good.
0: And he was the glue in between the boys, too. So there was not only my loss and Ron's loss, but it just completely devastated our family and our other two children. So our youngest is sleeping beside our bed for 2 years. Our oldest is 14 at the time. And who wants to be the 14-year-old brother who has a brother that's gone? I mean, going to middle school like that?
1: Yeah.
0: Middle school's hard enough. And so I'm navigating all of that and just feeling like, where are you, God, in this? And as you said, I feel like my faith wasn't as strong as it is now.
1: Yeah.
0: And so there were just avenues and ways with numbing, with alcohol and prescription medication, that was my way of coping for about a decade.
1: Yeah. I mean, that's big.
0: It's
1: true. Again, I so appreciate that because people are there.
0: Oh, yeah. Sure.
1: You know, these are good Christian people.
0: It's huge.
1: But it,
0: in the grieving
1: that's probably
0: community.
1: One of the most difficult things somebody can experience in life. Mm-hmm. My brother, my oldest brother, Mike, and his wife had that similar loss with cancer with their son.
0: So sorry.
1: But it happens.
0: Yeah.
1: And just that, I mean, it's like, Lord.
3: Yeah.
1: Mm-hmm. You know, you start doing the equation, right? Mm-hmm. I've lived my life for you.
0: Sure.
1: Why would you take my son or my daughter from me? And it's not a healthy place to be. We don't have those answers.
0: Right. And I feel like I was doing it well because also, this is the prideful part of me, I feel like I was doing it right because I didn't have that growing up.
1: Right.
0: So I'm going to do it right. And you know what? We were great. Of anything in our marriage, parenting was great.
3: Yeah.
0: We just connected and did it together in tandem. It was just a beautiful thing. And I just feel like we had this Norman Rockwell painting with this gold. We truly had a golden retriever. Mm-hmm. And it just, the boys would hug each other and kiss each other before they go to bed at night. And Connor was reading to us out of his chapter book. And things were beautiful like that with the boys. And it, you know, we were on the cusp of the preteen. So it was, everything was still really just sweet. It was a sweet season. And it was like, and we prayed for them and prayed about them. And then it was like, and we were taking them to church. I feel like, you know, I was checking off all those boxes, Lord. Mm-hmm. I was doing A and B and C and really. And he was a healthy kid. It came out of nowhere. And we never saw it coming.
1: Yeah. There's two questions here. I think one, Ron, is for you seeing Nan suffer in that way. And like she described, you're coming to this place of some resolution. You're never going to be completely resolved on that with the Lord. But you're getting to a place saying, okay, Lord, I feel like I'm through it. I'm moving forward. But Nan is in trouble.
3: Mm-hmm.
1: I mean, drinking and even prescription drugs, like you said, for about 10 years.
0: Yeah.
1: What are you thinking at that point?
3: Yeah, it was really difficult. Safety in a relationship is everything. And the more she numbed, the less safe things got in our relationship, right? Yeah. So some of those old triggers are now super sensitive.
1: Sure.
3: And I'm trying to manage me and trying to figure out how to love and be in connection with her and be supportive. And at the same time, not liking how she would react and respond. Yeah. And by the way, I didn't even fully understand the depth of it.
0: Yeah,
3: like she would wait till I would go to sleep and then she'd get out a second bottle of wine. And so by day, things were sort of okay. You know, it was just by night, things got really difficult. Yeah, it was hard.
0: In his defense, and I was lying to everybody. I was lying to all my physicians to keep the prescription medication going. Mm. A lot of that kind of had the same effect as alcohol, you know, just to numb the feelings, the anxiety medication. And then it was always at night. And as soon as he'd go to bed, and he's a deep, deep sleeper. And, you know, we're empty nests. My boys are off to college and living their lives. And it really took on a life of its own. It truly took on a life of its own. And I lied to a lot of people. As I've come out with this, I've had dear friends going, why didn't you tell me?
1: Right.
0: My sister, sister-in-law, family, friend, you know, and I feel like it was the enemy's way of isolating me.
1: Absolutely.
0: I truly was in bondage with it because there were multiple times I tried to get off of it and I had so much withdrawal that scared me. But also he would be whispering to me all the time, like, I'd think maybe I should go to rehab. And I remember thinking, go to rehab, and your husband's just started this huge ministry. You've moved to Little Rock and here you go. Oh, you'll ruin that for him. I mean, the lies of the enemy. And I tell you, all of that from childhood, me taking care of things myself, taking care of self with marriage, and then that was my way of taking care of this grief. And it just became chains.
1: You know that scripture, John 10:10, some people may not know it. Christians who read the word know this one. This was the first scripture that a family who gave me a Bible when I was 15 wrote in there, John 10:10. And I read it, you know, it's a little freaky.
0: It's scary.
1: You know, the thief, Satan, the thief comes to steal, kill, and destroy. That's an example of it.
0: It is exactly.
1: Have that isolation, you know, and that's exactly what he does each and every day we live. He's trying to do that to us as 5-year-olds, as 15-year-olds, as 25-year-olds, all the way up to 70, 80-year-olds.
3: That's right.
1: It's his mission every day to take us out.
0: It is.
1: I need to ask that question, how did this come right? Because people are maybe even in that spot.
0: Sure.
1: We did a broadcast not long ago with a woman who was in a very similar situation as you. Alcohol became her night beverage to cope. How did you rectify that? How did you come out of that dark place?
0: It was COVID. COVID was so good to me. Ron had gone on a 5-day working trip and had caveated it with, hey, I'm going to be going here and here and here, and I may not be accessible to you, which triggered the abandonment and the pain. I went on a 5-day bender. He was gone for 5 days. He comes home. I'm teaching at the time, and we are sequestered. Like, the kids are saying, Mrs. Deal, will I see you? And I'm like, well, I don't know. And, you know, school shut down. Anytime he traveled, boy, I had somebody for lunch and breakfast, and Nan would take it on herself to just have things in place so I wasn't alone. And
3: COVID stripped all of that away.
0: COVID stripped everything. The restaurants were closing. Friends were saying, I can't come for the weekend. And he was gone. He came in. And our country, our world was shutting down. I had no job. I had no anything. He gets up. He comes home. And he had a look on his face of, I mean, I had hit bottom. I'd gone on a bender that weekend. Probably 52 calls and so many terrible texts that I sent him, unbeknownst to me, not knowing that I had done it. Very angry, bitter. And he comes home and he goes, who are you and what is happening? And I knew in that moment that I was probably losing him. But I had already looked in the mirror and said, I don't even know who you are.
1: Yeah, you're losing yourself.
0: I had already lost myself.
1: And
0: we get up that Monday and he's like, hey, I got to get on a Zoom and figure this Zoom thing out and this pandemic thing with my team, which kind of was triggering. But I was like, okay, I had nothing. What are you going to do with kindergartners at that point? I mean, they're just saying, just stay at home. I have nothing. My boys are gone. Ron's in there. He's gone. It is a pandemic, and I am completely isolated. But I go into our guest bedroom, and I think, oh, I'll do yoga. That might help. And I lay down on that mat and couldn't get up off from that mat for about 2 hours. It was my bottoming. I cried for 2 hours like I used to cry over my son.
1: Oh, yeah.
0: I was at the end of me. And I cried out to the Lord and I said, I cannot do this anymore. I have nothing. I literally cried uncle. And I said, if you would have me, I want to do it your way.
1: Wow. Yeah.
0: And I felt that peace that surpasses all understanding that day.
1: Yeah.
0: It was as if he had taken his hands and completely wiped me off. And I got up off that mat and I was like, I am going to do it your way. And I did not stop the medication right away, but that night I had no alcohol and I had not one withdrawal.
1: Yeah. You know, Nan, the scripture in Psalms, it says he's close to the brokenhearted and saves those crushed in spirit. The right question for us is run there.
0: Yes.
1: Why don't we
0: surrender.
1: Run there? Because that's where you're going to meet the Lord, even in that pain.
3: Yeah.
1: I mean, your tears are real. But isn't it amazing of, like Romans 8:28, the good that God brought from your bottoming out.
0: Yes.
1: I mean, it is a humiliating thing to do.
0: I'm grateful for that day.
1: Yeah.
0: March 17th.
1: Yeah. I mean, remember it forever.
0: Forever.
1: Because that was really when it happened.
0: And it was, I really feel as if he was like, I've been waiting for this all your life for you to let go of the reins. Yay. Okay, now we can do this. And that moment that Terry said, if you'll allow God to heal all of the brokenness, it'll be the most beautiful thing that will come out of you. I get it now.
1: Yeah.
0: I get it now. And I want to bring God glory because I know there are other people like
1: Oh, you're talking to them right now. And people are in that place hurting in one way or the other. And, you know, there's many more things to say here, Ron. Yeah. I think one of the things to tie a bow around this, a concept of the peace cycle. We talked about the pain cycle. I think this would be a good place to talk about the peace cycle.
3: The pain cycle.
1: And then people need to get the book.
3: Right. The pain cycle for her was in abandonment, run, and escape. The peace cycle for her is, no, with God, I can face my pain. I can move toward Ron rather than run away from Ron. I'm working on me. She's working on her. We have a totally different dynamic between us. We are far from perfect. We are still working on us every single day. There's a humility decision to be made. And yet it just brought us to a totally different place. I will comment. That was day one of her recovery. She got into a 12-step group, kept going. We work with a parents who have lost a child group. Like, we are still giving, receiving, exploring, learning. Every day we get triggered. Every day we have an opportunity to deal with the log in our own eye and manage us. And, man, the Lord is doing some really amazing things.
1: I think it's great. Nan, you're my hero.
0: Yeah.
1: No, seriously, and I, God's good. It chokes me up. That vulnerability is good. Because people, you know, people look at Christian people and go, oh, they're perfect.
3: Yeah.
1: They're not broken like me. And we're all broken.
0: Yes.
1: And that's the beauty of it. But not everybody realizes their brokenness. So thank you.
0: You're welcome.
1: Really, thank you so much for
0: thank
1: that open-heartedness. And I'm just praying that if you're in that spot, you don't hold back. Yeah. Get in touch with us. We're here. We've got counselors who can help you. We've got a heap of resources, including Ron and Nan's book, The Mindful Marriage, Create Your Best Relationship Through Understanding and Managing Yourself. There's an idea. How do we get control of these things that shaped us as children, mostly in the wrong way, and then reshape them for a godly way. And that's the broad concept here. Live your life in a Christ-like way. And great to do that in your marriage. So again, thanks for being with us.
3: Thank you.
0: Thank you for having us.
2: Yeah, there are so many ways Focus on the Family is here for you in your marriage. 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
1: And John, here's a comment from a woman named Joy who recently attended Hope Restored with her husband. 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
10: He's with the FBI. You're listening to Network Indiana. I'm I'm Jarrett Lewis. Indiana State Police say a grand jury is indicting an FBI agent from Virginia after an investigation into an incident in Indianapolis. Ryan Hedrick has the story.
11: State Police Sergeant John Perrine says detectives started looking into this in October of 25, collected evidence, and then took the case to a grand jury.
12: These investigations are complex. You have to do them right. They're very serious allegations, and we got to make sure that we leave no stone unturned. And then once our investigation is complete, then there's a process that happens at the prosecutor's office, and then when you add in the grand jury process, it just takes even longer.
11: Perrine says Timothy C. Healy was booked into Marion County Jail this week and has posted bail. Ryan Hedrick, Network Indiana.
10: A Fort Wayne man is facing up to 85 years in prison after a jury convicted him this week in a shooting last summer that killed two people, including an ex-girlfriend. 30-year-old Shan Ford Jr. will be sentenced in July. His initial trial back in October ended with a hung jury on the murder charge. IMPD responding to a burglary on Indianapolis' south side early Friday morning. When they got to the store just before 6 a.m., they found a broken window and glass scattered everywhere.
13: He came over to where, like, we have some relatively, like, expensive cards, so it definitely was like he knew what he was looking for.
10: That's the owner of Grandmaster Games, Alex Bradshaw. He believes the thief has been at the store before to scoop out what he was interested in taking. Bradshaw believes police will find the thief. The store will be open during renovations and will continue their normal services. Gleaners Food Bank is receiving a $1.8 million gift from Anthem Blue Cross and Blue Shield. The three-year partnership aims to address whole health needs for Hoosiers across 21 counties. The Fever are in action this afternoon to begin the 2026 season. They will host the Dallas Wings with tip-off at 1 p.m. at Gainbridge Fieldhouse. After that, it's the Sancho Grand Prix for IndyCar teams at the Indianapolis Motor Speedway. The green flag will wave at 4:30 p.m. I'm Jarrett Lewis, and you're listening to Network Indiana.
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3: Through southern South Dakota into Nebraska as well as Kansas, highs well into the 80s and 90s. But the heat is really going to turn up in the west, where high pressure will cause temperatures to soar into the 90s over the California valleys, into the southwest with several 100s and even a few 110s. It is going to be cooler in the northwest with highs in the 70s and 80s, but that is still above average. There will be a few severe thunderstorms focused across the southeast today as a cold front moves through the area. The best chance will be from southeast Louisiana into Georgia, including southern South Carolina and Florida. The main impacts will be hail, damaging winds, and downpours that could cause some localized flooding. And a few of the storms will linger across Florida this evening, but quickly diminish after midnight. We'll have additional showers and thunderstorms developing through the rest of Louisiana into eastern Texas. And a weak area of low pressure will develop along that same front, with showers farther to the north through eastern Tennessee, into North Carolina, continuing to Virginia, southern Maryland, Delaware, and southern New Jersey. And areas in the north will be mainly in the morning. Meanwhile, much cooler air will be building into the northeast behind this front, and there'll be some clouds and a few showers forming from northern Pennsylvania into New York and northern New England. That's the nation's weather. I'm AccuWeather.com meteorologist Matt Rindy.
4: 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I'm John Trout. President Trump made quick work of Iran's response to the latest U.S. plan to end the war. A deeper dive with correspondent Rich Johnson.
5: The president's short but to the point Sunday night social media post: I have just read the response from Iran's so-called representatives. I don't like it. Totally unacceptable. The last two words in all caps with an exclamation point. Earlier Sunday, the U.S. ambassador to the U.N., Mike Waltz, said that Trump is keeping all options active.
6: He is giving diplomacy every chance we possibly can before going back to hostilities, but he's absolutely prepared to do that.
5: Waltz's comment courtesy of ABC. The U.S. has not shared details of the proposal, but several European reports say the Iranian response that led to the Trump post demands the lifting of economic sanctions, compensation from the U.S. for the military damage done to Iran, and recognizing Iran's sovereignty over the Strait of Hormuz. Iran's military also warned that countries enforcing sanctions against it will face problems when their vessels use the strait. And as for going after Tehran, France 24 provided this short translation of an Iranian Revolutionary Guard official.
15: Any attack on Iranian tankers and commercial vessels will result in a heavy assault on one of the American centers in the region and enemy ships.
5: Comments like that may be behind this comment about the state of the war.
28: And there's work to be done.
5: The comment from Israeli Prime Minister Benjamin Netanyahu.
28: There's still nuclear material enriched uranium that has to be taken out of Iran. There's still enrichment sites that have to be dismantled. There's still proxies that Iran supports. There are ballistic missiles that they still want to produce.
5: Netanyahu was interviewed by CBS's 60 Minutes. He and President Trump spoke by phone on Sunday. I'm Richard Johnson.
4: The evacuation of passengers from a cruise ship infected with hantavirus is complete after the vessel anchored off the Canary Islands. Workers in full hazmat suits were seen on the docks helping passengers disembark. 17 U.S. citizens who were on the vessel have been flown to a federally funded quarantine center in Nebraska, where they're undergoing observation by the CDC. Typically, the virus is contracted after inhaling infected rodent droppings and does not travel from person to person. WHO Director Tedros Adhanom Ghebreyesus stressed the point, saying this is not the start of another pandemic.
29: This disease is not COVID, and we have said it many times as WHO.
7: And when we say this, we don't take it lightly.
4: Some of the crew have remained on board the ship to sail it to the Netherlands for disinfection. Well, passengers aboard a Frontier Airlines plane had to evacuate after the airliner struck a person who was on the runway at the Denver airport. Correspondent Julie Walker reports the NTSB is investigating the incident.
8: The NTSB investigating that Frontier plane incident in Denver, where authorities say the aircraft killed a person who breached the airport fence and got onto the runway Friday night. You hear the pilot on ATC.com.
9: South Frontier 4345, we're stopping on the runway. We just hit somebody. We have an engine fire.
8: The plane en route to L.A., the pilot aborting takeoff.
9: There was an individual walking across the runway.
8: One engine on the wing, seen in pictures, severely damaged, caught fire, causing smoke on the plane and an emergency evacuation.
10: We've got smoke in the aircraft. We're going to evacuate on the runway.
8: Passengers taking to social media to complain about the slow pace of that evacuation off the plane and down that inflatable slide. The NTSB looking into that as well. Denver Airport reports 12 injuries. 5 people went to the hospital. I'm Julie Walker.
4: It's 18 till. When we return on America in the Morning, Mother's Day celebration at the White House and lifting the hold on immigration for some after these messages.

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3: With WBIW News, I'm Jeff Wagoner. Spending per pupil in United States public schools reached a historic high in 2024. According to new data, per pupil expenditures rose to $15,633, reflecting an 8.9% increase from the previous year. This surge is attributed to a combination of increased state funding and the final allocation of federal pandemic relief funds aimed at supporting student recovery and staff retention. Moving to higher education, Ivy Tech Community College Bloomington is preparing to celebrate its 2026

0: graduates this Tuesday. The commencement ceremony will take place at 6 p.m. at the Indiana University Auditorium. This year, the college will award over 1,500 degrees and certificates to students completing programs in high-demand fields such as healthcare, technology, and business. Turning to regional events, Constellation Stage and Screen in Bloomington has unveiled its fifth anniversary season. The 2026-27 lineup features a mix of new works and classics, including the thriller Heist, Goosebumps the Musical, and a holiday production of Annie. Tickets for the new season are expected to go on sale to the general public later this summer. Stay tuned for more news right after this.
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0: The Indiana State Police Commercial Vehicle Enforcement Division has released its statistics for April 2026, highlighting a significant focus on road safety. Throughout the month, troopers completed over 5,100 commercial vehicle inspections, resulting in 1,334 out-of-service orders. Notably, enforcement of overweight violations saw a sharp increase, with 540 citations issued compared to just 174 in March. The second annual Greater Indiana Slot Car Swap Meet is returning to Mitchell on Sunday, May 31st. From 9 a.m. to 2 p.m. at the Emerson Gym, enthusiasts can browse a variety of slot cars, model cars, and Hot Wheels collectibles. General admission is $5, and children 15 and under can attend for free. Governor Mike Braun has announced an expansion of the state's price transparency platform, now titled Indiana Health Prices. The updated tool integrates data on hospital cash prices, prescription costs, and voluntary provider submissions into a single resource. The governor stated that the platform, formerly known as the Indiana All-Payer Claims Database, is designed to drive competition and help Hoosiers find more affordable care options. Finally, music lovers can prepare for a night of classic hits as the Mitchell Opera House hosts Sweet Baby James on May 16th. Nashville singer-songwriter Bill Greasy will perform as part of what is billed as America's top James Taylor tribute show. The performance will feature Taylor's most iconic songs, including Fire and Rain and You've Got a Friend. Tickets are $25 and doors are scheduled to open at 6:15 p.m. for first-come, first-serve seating. 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
2: For WBIW Sports, I'm Justin Soakland. B&O Baseball will host New Albany in the first round of the Hoosier Hills Conference Tournament tonight. The Stars have never won the conference title in baseball. The Indiana Pacers did not fare well in the NBA draft lottery, falling to number 5 and losing that pick to the LA Clippers because of a previous trade. In the NBA playoffs, the New York Knicks defeated Philadelphia 144-114 to finish a 4-0 sweep and advance to the Eastern Conference Finals. In Major League Baseball, Cincinnati defeated Houston 5-0 to win that series. Texas topped the Chicago Cubs 3-0, and San Diego edged St. Louis 3-2 in 10 innings. Chase Briscoe finished 4th in the Cup Series race at Watkins Glen. Shane Van Gisbergen won the event.
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5: Sunny and beautiful this afternoon. We'll top out in the mid-70s. Clear, cool tonight, down to 44, and sunny and warmer on Tuesday, but the afternoon high around 80. 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
6: Totally unacceptable. Good morning, I'm Gordon Deal, along with Nicole Murray, on this Monday, May 11th. Glad you could join us. Here's what's up this hour.
7: President Trump is rejecting Iran's response to a U.S. peace proposal. Oil prices are higher on the news.
6: Spanish authorities have evacuated a cruise ship hit with a deadly virus. American passengers have now arrived in Omaha.
7: Searchers in Morocco have recovered the body of an American soldier who went missing after an annual training exercise.
6: And every day, fraudsters are hacking Facebook accounts in elaborate takeovers that end up impersonating your long-lost friends or relative.
8: The crooks basically take over your account to post a bunch of phony pictures of Rolex watches, SUVs, Hondas, you know, all sorts of things, hot tubs. One was selling a hot tub. And what one reader told me when she had the takeover was that she has an uncle, but he's not sick. And, of course, you know, many of our uncles never owned Rolex watches.
6: Susan Tompor at the Detroit Free Press on Facebook account takeovers. President Trump has rejected Iran's response to a U.S. peace proposal. Days after Washington's offer, Tehran yesterday released a response insisting on war reparations, foreign sovereignty over the Strait of Hormuz, an end to sanctions, and the release of frozen Iranian assets. Within hours, Trump posted on social media, quote, totally unacceptable, without giving any further information, and it's not clear what happens next. The U.S. had proposed an end to fighting before starting talks on more contentious issues, including Iran's nuclear program. State Department spokesman Tommy Pigott on Fox News.
9: The Iranian regime cannot be allowed to have a nuclear weapon. That has been clear from the beginning of this administration, even before from President Trump, who has made that very clear from the beginning.
6: Oil prices are higher by more than a couple of dollars a barrel this morning on news of the continued stalemate. On a related note, Defense Secretary Pete Hegseth denied comments from Arizona Senator Mark Kelly that the state of our munitions inventory amid the war with Iran was shocking and that it could take years to replenish. Authorities in Spain say the evacuation of a luxury cruise ship hit by a deadly hantavirus outbreak will be completed today. The World Health Organization says eight people who had fallen ill are no longer on the ship. Six of them are confirmed to have contracted the virus. Three have died, a Dutch couple and a German national. Meanwhile, the U.S. Department of Health and Human Services said one of the 17 Americans repatriated to a center in Omaha, Nebraska, has tested positive for a strain. And officials today said a French woman evacuated to Paris has tested positive, and her health worsened in the hospital overnight. Dr. Maria Van Kerkhove with the WHO.
10: We just checked to see if anybody has any symptoms, anyone is feeling unwell. If there is anyone that's unwell that has symptoms, they will be medevaced home. They won't actually go on the same plane as the others.
6: The outbreak of the virus, usually spread by rodents, but also transmittable person to person in rare cases of close contact, was first detected by health officials in Johannesburg. The ship first sailed from Argentina in March. Health officials recommend a six-week quarantine. The U.S. Army has announced that the body of an American soldier who went missing while in Morocco for an annual training exercise has been recovered. We get more from this morning's Mike Gavin.
11: In a news release, the Army said First Lieutenant Lamont Key Jr. was one of two American service members who disappeared just over a week ago in waters off of Morocco's southern coast near a training area. A Defense Department official said earlier this month that initial reports indicated the two soldiers went on a hike after a training exercise and may have fallen off a cliff. Lieutenant Key, a 27-year-old from Richmond, Virginia, served with the 10th Army Air and Missile Defense Command. The Army says he survived by his parents, his sister, and his brother-in-law. Gordon.
6: Thank you, Mike. Lieutenant Key's body was recovered by a Moroccan military search team Saturday morning. The Army said he was found along the shoreline about a mile from where both soldiers vanished into the ocean 9 days ago. It's not clear if Key fell in or he was trying to rescue the other soldier. By the way, make sure to check out a podcast of today's show. It's full of stories you won't hear this hour. On today's podcast, Trump's next primary election target after success in Indiana, and the food fight between rival hockey cities. 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Just do a search for This Morning with Gordon Deal. 11 minutes after the hour on This Morning, America's First News.
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10: Sunny and beautiful this afternoon. We'll top out in the mid-70s. Clear, cool tonight, down to 44, and sunny and warmer on Tuesday, with the afternoon high around 80. 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
1: With WBIW News, I'm Jeff Wagoner. The Indiana Department of Natural Resources has released updated flood data for 18 counties, including Lawrence and several surrounding areas. This update incorporates the best available flood data, which provides a more accurate look at flood risks across the region. Turning to state policy, Governor Mike Braun has officially recognized May as Foster Care Awareness Month while announcing an expansion of the state's parental leave policy. Under the new directive, state employees who serve as foster parents will now be eligible for the same paid leave benefits previously reserved for birth and adoptive parents. The move is intended to provide foster families with the necessary time to help children transition into their new environments. Finally, residents in Orange County are invited to a community celebration as the local America 250 Committee hosts an ice cream social. The event is scheduled for Sunday, May 17th from 2 to 4 p.m. at the Paoli Meridian Lions Club. This gathering serves as a kickoff for local festivities leading up to the nation's 250th anniversary, featuring historic displays and a presentation on the county's role in American history. Stay tuned for more news right after this.
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1: The City of Bloomington is partnering with the Incremental Development Alliance to host a specialized small-scale development workshop. This event is designed for residents, business owners, and aspiring developers interested in learning how to build small-scale projects like duplexes or mixed-use buildings. The workshop aims to demystify the development process and provide practical tools for those looking to invest in their local neighborhoods. In local education news, tickets are officially on sale for the 2026 Orleans Alumni Banquet. The event, which celebrates the graduating classes and the history of the school district, will be held later this month. Organizers are encouraging alumni from all decades to secure their spots early, as seating is limited for this annual tradition of community and remembrance. In DuBois County, motorists should prepare for upcoming travel delays as a road closure is planned for State Road 145. Starting next week, crews will begin essential maintenance and culvert replacements between State Road 64 and State Road 56. The Indiana Department of Transportation suggests using the official detour route involving State Road 64 and State Road 37 to avoid the construction zone. Finally, the annual Indiana Animal Welfare Conference recently held a session with a heavy emphasis on the importance of spaying and neutering. Animal advocates from across the state gathered to discuss strategies for reducing shelter overpopulation and improving health outcomes for pets. Experts highlighted that community-wide participation in these programs is the most effective way to manage the stray population and ensure local animal shelters can provide quality care for those in need. For more on these stories and other local headlines, visit WBIW.com.
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7: Thanks for spending time with us. Welcome into Monday, May 11th. Gordon Deal with Nicole Murray. Some of our top stories and headlines. Trump rejects Iran's response to a U.S. proposal to end the war, calling it totally unacceptable. The New York Times says that at Russia's current rate of advance in Ukraine this year, it would take more than three decades to seize full control of the Donbas region. A survey out today from a group called NewsGuard finds about one in four Americans think the shooting at the White House Correspondents' Dinner was staged. And the first grader in Rhode Island who saved a choking classmate. That story in about 20 minutes. Well, you saw this coming, right? Spirit Airlines' demise makes it even easier for airlines to charge higher fares. Here's Dean Seal, corporate news reporter at the Wall Street Journal. Dean, explain.
8: Yeah, so I mean, it's pretty straightforward, right? If we lose a competitor in the industry who set the floor for what airline prices are, then that means that prices are going to go up. There's kind of no way around it. Now, that doesn't mean that they're going to go up on every single fare, every single route, but if you look at the parts of Spirit's network that flew where most of the planes were flying, then we know that those are going to see the biggest increases. So, you know, out of Florida in particular, because that's where they had the heaviest concentration of flights, I'm thinking of Fort Lauderdale and Tampa, but also New York airports, and they were huge in Dallas-Fort Worth and Detroit and Las Vegas. So if there was a Spirit flight there 2 weeks ago, and there's not any more, then that's where prices are going to go up.
7: Yeah. Explain what Spirit meant to the market in general.
8: Yeah, for a long time, you know, Spirit was, like I said, the anchor for pricing. So they were really popular in the 2010s because they, you know, were major pioneers in the idea that if I'm not paying for peanuts and a Coke, if we can reduce leg space, we can figure out just how cheaply we can get from point A to point B. So they're a major reason while the other airlines had to create their own basic economy products. Where they went with pricing, other airlines had to go. So to lose them is to, lose a major innovator in the pricing structure for airlines.
7: And then ultimately, why is it that Spirit collapsed here, Dean?
8: So Spirit was doing really well in the 2010s. They were very profitable because the cost environment was lower. That's true for every airline. But then coming out of the pandemic, costs for everything went up because of inflation. So, you know, we saw as inflation went up, there was wage growth. That meant that labor costs were going up for everyone, including the airlines. Within the airline industry, labor is the biggest cost driver, with fuel coming in second. So as the cost environment was going up, Spirit was still charging really low prices, and that just leads to losses, you know? And they tried to offset that as best they could, but that meant that their debt load was starting to get bigger and bigger, and that ultimately led them into bankruptcy in 2024, and then again last year.
7: We're speaking with Dean Seal, corporate news reporter at the Wall Street Journal. The story is called Why the Collapse of Spirit Airlines Means Higher Fares for Everyone. I guess all things considered, is air travel a good value right now?
8: You know, if you want to hear the airlines put it, they think that it is, and their reasoning for that is that they've continued to raise prices and demand has not fallen off. You know, that's how it typically works in the business. If they raise prices and demand comes back down, then they might start to lower their prices to find that equilibrium. That said, as we've seen since the beginning of the year, you know, airline prices continue to go up. Demand has not slowed down. That's been true for the big players, but so far it seems to also be true for the value players that are still in the game, like Frontier and JetBlue. So, you know, they say that it's a good value. I don't know if that's true for everyone. I certainly don't think it's true for, you know, former Spirit loyalists, because those low prices were how they were able to travel, and I've talked to a lot of them since this past weekend, and they say that, you know, this really cuts into their ability to travel, whether that means taking a vacation or going somewhere for work or visiting family. They do plan to travel less, so we'll see how demand plays out over the rest of the summer.
7: Yeah, I mean, we've seen these reduced routes, right, more planes parked, I think as you said in your story, fees for everything, it feels like. Is that not enough to, say, offset some of these jet fuel price increases?
8: Well, if you hear the airlines put it, they say that, you know, that's they're doing their best to do fuel recapture. That's the framing that they like to use. Now, I don't know if that really means that prices are going to come down. I would say they probably won't, even if jet fuel starts to, you know, come back down to earth. Once businesses raise prices, if they find that customers are still paying it, there's little incentive for them to pull those prices back down.
7: Yeah, very good. In the meantime, I don't know, what do flyers keep in mind here? What do we do if we, you know, if we were Spirit regulars?
8: Yeah, I mean, if you're a Spirit regular, and I'll admit I had a Spirit flight booked for the end of the month. I kept it up until I found out that they were liquidating. I really feel for a lot of these, the Spirit diehards. I've talked to a lot of them, and like I said, this was a huge way for them to have access to air travel, and that, you know, it's completely gone now. I'm not sure if anyone's going to be able to fill that void. So I think everyone really needs to stay frosty about flying. So, flying going forward, pay attention to price fluctuations. If you see a cheap fare that you can afford, you should probably grab it, because it's hard to say if there might be more increases instituted over the next few months.
7: Thanks, Dean. Dean Seal, corporate news reporter at the Wall Street Journal. 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Coming up next, how many things do you do wrong to hurt your sleep?
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16: For WBIW Sports, I'm Justin Soakland. B&O Baseball will host New Albany in the first round of the Hoosier Hills Conference Tournament tonight. The Stars have never won the conference title in baseball. The Indiana Pacers did not fare well in the NBA draft lottery, falling to number 5 and losing that pick to the LA Clippers because of a previous trade. In the NBA playoffs, the New York Knicks defeated Philadelphia 144-114 to finish a 4-0 sweep and advance to the Eastern Conference Finals. In Major League Baseball, Cincinnati defeated Houston 5-0 to win that series. Texas topped the Chicago Cubs 3-0, and San Diego edged St. Louis 3-2 in 10 innings. Chase Briscoe finished 4th in the Cup Series race at Watkins Glen. Shane Van Gisbergen won the event.
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5: With WBIW News, I'm Jeff Wagoner. Purdue University is launching a new initiative to equip Indiana educators with advanced technology tools. Through a partnership with LEGO Education, the university will offer professional development workshops focused on computer science and artificial intelligence. Teachers will receive specialized AI kits and training designed to help integrate STEM concepts into K-12 classrooms, ensuring students across the state are prepared for a tech-driven workforce. Travelers in Davies County should expect minor delays on Interstate 69 starting next week. The Indiana Department of Transportation has announced a series of lane closures for routine bridge maintenance and deck pours. Work is expected to take place during daytime hours, and officials remind motorists to stay alert for flaggers and slowing traffic in the construction zones. Finally, the Bedford Altrusa Club is receiving regional recognition for its commitment to local service. The club recently earned several district honors for its community outreach programs, including its long-standing literacy initiatives and support for local food pantries. Members say the awards highlight the impact of collective volunteer efforts in improving the quality of life for residents throughout Lawrence County. Stay tuned for more news.

0: right after this.
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0: The Indiana Department of Transportation is alerting motorists in Spencer County of an upcoming road closure on State Road 70. Starting Monday, crews will begin work on a bridge rehabilitation project located between U.S. 231 and State Road 545. The closure is expected to last approximately 2 weeks, and drivers are encouraged to utilize the marked detour via U.S. 231, State Road 62, and State Road 545 to reach their destinations. In agricultural news, a new farm bill has officially passed the House of Representatives and is now moving to the Senate for further consideration. The legislation includes vital updates for crop insurance and rural development initiatives that support local farming operations. Legislators note that the bill's passage is a key step in providing long-term economic stability for the state's agricultural sector over the next 5 years. In a celebration of local heritage, Lawrence County continues to be recognized globally as the limestone capital of the world. Local historians and industry leaders are highlighting the area's rich history, noting that Bedford limestone has been used in some of the most iconic structures in the United States, including the Empire State Building and the Pentagon. And finally, the second annual Greater Indiana Slot Car Swap Meet is returning to Mitchell on Sunday, May 31st. From 9 a.m. to 2 p.m. at the Emerson Gym, enthusiasts can browse a wide array of slot cars, model cars, and collectibles. Sponsored by Main Street Racing, the Mitchell Chamber of Commerce, and Lawrence County Tourism, the event will also feature on-site tracks for live racing. For more on these stories and other local headlines, visit WBIW.com.
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7: Beano Baseball will host New Albany in the first round of the Hoosier Hills Conference Tournament tonight. The Stars have never won the conference title in baseball. The Indiana Pacers did not fare well in the NBA draft lottery, falling to number 5 and losing that pick to the LA Clippers because of a previous trade. In the NBA playoffs, the New York Knicks defeated Philadelphia 144-114 to finish a 4-0 sweep and advance to the Eastern Conference Finals. In Major League Baseball, Cincinnati defeated Houston 5-0 to win that series. Texas topped the Chicago Cubs 3-0, and San Diego edged St. Louis 3-2 in 10 innings. Chase Briscoe finished 4th in the Cup Series race at Watkins Glen. Shane Van Gisbergen won the event.
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9: sunny and beautiful this afternoon. We'll top out in the mid-70s. Clear, cool tonight, down to 44, and sunny and warmer on Tuesday, with the afternoon high around 80. 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
10: Missing after a training exercise.
11: And the super commuters paying through the nose to get to work.
12: Ivan has a mega commute. He lives in Sacramento and works in Fremont. It's about 120 miles each way. So that's roughly 2 hours that he spends in the car every morning and every evening going to and from work. And of course, California gas prices are usually the highest in the country.
11: Harriet Torrey at the Wall Street Journal on the workers with exceptionally long commutes who are getting clobbered at the pump. President Trump has rejected Iran's response to a U.S. peace proposal. Days after Washington's offer, Tehran yesterday released a response insisting on war reparations, full sovereignty over the Strait of Hormuz, an end to sanctions, and the release of frozen Iranian assets. Within hours, Trump posted on social media, quote, totally unacceptable. Without giving further detail, it's not clear what's next. The U.S. had proposed an end to fighting before starting talks on more contentious issues, including Iran's nuclear program. U.N. Ambassador Mike Waltz on ABC's This Week.
13: It's not just the United States position. We have had resolution after resolution for nearly 20 years with the entire world agreeing that Iran cannot have a nuclear weapon, that it has to subject itself to inspections.
11: Oil prices are higher by more than $2 a barrel this morning on news of the continued stalemate. The unresolved standoff hangs over Trump's upcoming summit with Chinese President Xi Jinping later this week in Beijing. Washington wants Beijing to lean on Tehran to open the Strait of Hormuz. Authorities in Spain say the evacuation of a luxury cruise ship hit by a deadly hantavirus outbreak will be completed today. The World Health Organization says 8 people who had fallen ill are no longer on the ship. 6 of them are confirmed to have contracted the virus. 3 have died, a Dutch couple and a German national. Epidemiologist Boris Pavlin with the WHO.
14: These folks who are coming off right now, first of all, they're not sick. They're asymptomatic. They are just being monitored as a precautionary measure. Secondly, they're being taken to a specific facility to be monitored. So, and further, the rodents that are responsible for this are not present in the United States.
11: Officials today, by the way, said a French woman evacuated to Paris has tested positive and her health worsened in the hospital overnight. Meanwhile, the U.S. Department of Health and Human Services said one of the 17 Americans repatriated to a quarantine center in Nebraska has tested positive for a strain of the virus, while a second has mild symptoms. The cluster of severe respiratory illnesses was first reported 8 days ago. The U.S. Army has announced that the body of an American soldier who went missing while in Morocco for an annual training exercise has been recovered. We get more from this morning's Mike Gavin.
15: In a news release, the Army said First Lieutenant Lamont Key Jr. was one of 2 American service members who disappeared just over a week ago in waters off of Morocco's southern coast near a training area. A Defense Department official said earlier this month that initial reports indicated the 2 soldiers went on a hike after a training exercise and may have fallen off a cliff. Lieutenant Key, a 27-year-old from Richmond, Virginia, served with the 10th Army Air and Missile Defense Command. The Army says he survived by his parents, his sister, and his brother-in-law. Gordon.
11: Thank you, Mike. Army officials said search operations for the second serviceman will continue. It also said search efforts so far have involved more than 1,000 military and civil personnel. Both service members were taking part in African Lion, an annual training exercise. 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
12: Sunny and beautiful this afternoon. Will top out in the mid-70s. Clear, cool tonight, down to 44, and sunny and warmer on Tuesday, but the afternoon high around 80. 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
1: With WBIW News, I'm Jeff Wagoner. Spending per pupil in United States public schools reached a historic high in 2024. According to new data, per pupil expenditures rose to $15,633, reflecting an 8.9% increase from the previous year. This surge is attributed to a combination of increased state funding and the final allocation of federal pandemic relief funds aimed at supporting student recovery and staff retention. Moving to higher education, Ivy Tech Community College Bloomington is preparing to celebrate its 2026 graduates this Tuesday. The commencement ceremony will take place at 6 p.m. at the Indiana University Auditorium. This year, the college will award over 1,500 degrees and certificates to students completing programs in high-demand fields such as healthcare, technology, and business. Turning to regional events, Constellation Stage and Screen in Bloomington has unveiled its fifth anniversary season. The 2026-27 lineup features a mix of new works and classics, including the thriller Heist, Goosebumps the Musical, and a holiday production of Annie. Tickets for the new season are expected to go on sale to the general public later this summer. Stay tuned for more news right after this.
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1: The Indiana State Police Commercial Vehicle Enforcement Division has released its statistics for April 2026, highlighting a significant focus on road safety. Throughout the month, troopers completed over 5,100 commercial vehicle inspections, resulting in 1,334 out-of-service orders. Notably, enforcement of overweight violations saw a sharp increase, with 540 citations issued compared to just 174 in March. The second annual Greater Indiana Slot Car Swap Meet is returning to Mitchell on Sunday, May 31st. From 9 a.m. to 2 p.m. at the Emerson Gym, enthusiasts can browse a variety of slot cars, model cars, and Hot Wheels collectibles. General admission is $5, and children 15 and under can attend for free. Governor Mike Braun has announced an expansion of the state's price transparency platform, now titled Indiana Health Prices. The updated tool integrates data on hospital cash prices, prescription costs, and voluntary provider submissions into a single resource. The governor stated that the platform, formerly known as the Indiana All-Payer Claims Database, is designed to drive competition and help Hoosiers find more affordable care options. Finally, music lovers can prepare for a night of classic hits as the Mitchell Opera House hosts Sweet Baby James on May 16th. Nashville singer-songwriter Bill Greasy will perform as part of what is billed as America's top James Taylor tribute show. The performance will feature Taylor's most iconic songs, including Fire and Rain and You've Got a Friend. Tickets are $25 and doors are scheduled to open at 6:15 p.m. for first-come, first-served seating. 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
7: Glad you're with us. Welcome into Monday, May 11th. Gordon Deal with Nicole Murray. Some of our top stories and headlines. Trump rejects Iran's response to a U.S. proposal to end the war, calling it totally unacceptable. 17 Americans on a cruise ship hit by a hantavirus outbreak have been flown to a quarantine center in Omaha. Authorities in Morocco have found the missing body of a U.S. service member who vanished after a training exercise. A 33-year-old hiker from Florida killed by a bear in Montana's Glacier National Park. And the paralyzed Virginia student who walked across the stage to receive his diploma. That story in about 20 minutes. The ranks of America's marathon commuters have grown since the pandemic, with many workers moving farther away from city centers for cheaper housing and more space. These days, so-called super commuters are paying an especially heavy price for gas if they have to drive. The national average is $4.52 for a gallon of regular this morning. Here's Harriet Torrey, economics reporter at the Wall Street Journal, with some of their stories. Harriet, who are they exactly?
8: Yeah, there are a couple of definitions of what a super commuter actually is, but usually it's someone who travels 90 minutes in order to get to work or drives 75 miles or more. So we're talking about pretty long commutes. But during the COVID pandemic, because so many people could remote work or hybrid work, we did see a big exodus of many people moving away from the places where they work into cities or rural areas outside of the sort of metro zone in order to have more space, cheaper housing, things like that. But of course, the trade-off is when you do have to come into the office, you have a much longer commute. And now the pain point is the fact that gas prices have risen a lot. And for many people who have to make these drives every day, it's really starting to pinch.
7: Yeah. How many super commuters or marathon commuters are there? Do we know?
8: That I can say for sure, but we have seen some surveys, some academic surveys from, for instance, Stanford University found that the number of super commuters increased by about a third, during and after the pandemic, because so many people were able to move outside of cities. If you look at the work from home data, about 60% of American workers do have to come on site, so either to the office or to the hospital or wherever it is that they work. And then many other people have a hybrid schedule where it's just 2 or 3 days a week. And then about 1 in 10 American workers is completely remote at this point.
7: Mm. You opened the story talking about Nicole Smith, a woman from Fredericksburg, Virginia. What's her story?
8: So she is doing graduate studies in Washington, D.C., and she and her husband moved to Fredericksburg, which is about 50 miles outside of Washington, D.C., in order to have cheaper housing. But, she's having to make this commute into D.C., and, of course, the traffic can be extremely bad. So she's spending a lot of time and now increasingly more and more money on this, on her drive, and is considering, maybe doing more remote classes next year just because it is expensive and it's a real time suck as well.
7: We're speaking with Harriet Torrey, economics reporter at the Wall Street Journal. The story is called America's Army of Super Commuters is Reeling Over High Gas Prices. How about Ivan Lampty in Sacramento?
8: Ivan has a mega commute. He lives in Sacramento and works in Fremont. It's about 120 miles each way, so that's roughly 2 hours that he spends in the car every morning and every evening going to and from work. And of course, California gas prices are usually the highest in the country. So he's having to spend around $1,600 a month on fuel and tolls.
7: Jeez. All right. So costs like that obviously can lead some folks to start cutting back. Are we seeing that?
8: Yeah, people are just talking about how they're having to make trade-offs. Spending more on gas, just often for many people, it means less money to spend on fun things like a vacation or maybe a weekend trip away or a dinner out. It's just harder to kind of make your budget work when you have this unexpected increase in gasoline costs, which for some people is a big line item.
7: Yeah. How about Danielle Grossman in the Houston area?
8: Yeah, Danielle also has a pretty major commute. It often takes her 90 minutes or even up to 2 hours to do the drive to her job at the Houston Rodeo. And so one thing that she did was trade in her car for a hybrid, hoping to save on fuel costs. But again, it's just even people who are driving hybrids are having to still pay for gas. And the increase in gas prices is a factor. It can be painful. I spoke to another person in the story called Carolyn, who works at a hospital in the Bay Area and commutes 100 miles each way, and she drives a hybrid, but that's still costing her an extra more than $100 a week because she has so much driving to do. And it's tough when you live in a high cost area. Again, you just have to make trade-offs.
7: Thanks, Harriet. Harriet Torrey, economics reporter at the Wall Street Journal. 20 minutes now in front of the hour. On This Morning, America's First News. Coming up next, a food fight between rival hockey cities.

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7: For WBIW Sports, I'm Justin Soakland. BNL Baseball will host New Albany in the first round of the Hoosier Hills Conference Tournament tonight. The Stars have never won the conference title in baseball. The Indiana Pacers did not fare well in the NBA draft lottery, falling to number 5 and losing that pick to the LA Clippers because of a previous trade. In the NBA playoffs, the New York Knicks defeated Philadelphia 144-114 to finish a 4-0 sweep and advance to the Eastern Conference Finals. In Major League Baseball, Cincinnati defeated Houston 5-0 to win that series. Texas topped the Chicago Cubs 3-0, and San Diego edged St. Louis 3-2 in 10 innings. Chase Briscoe finished 4th in the Cup Series race at Watkins Glen. Shane Van Gisbergen won the event.
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0: Fudge with us. 2 years after a crash left him paralyzed from the waist down, a student from Virginia Union University walked across the graduation stage Saturday in Richmond using a robotic exoskeleton to receive his executive MBA. 23-year-old Jaden Peacott was struck by a truck riding his e-scooter to work in 2024, suffered a broken neck and a spinal cord injury. WTVR Television says despite the life-altering injury, Peacott continued his education through hospitalizations and rehab, marking his second graduation from the school after earning his bachelor's there. The business grad plans to pursue a career in real estate with Keller Williams, focusing on helping people with disabilities find accessible housing, a mission inspired by his own challenges finding accommodating homes. A GoFundMe, by the way, asking for $63,000 for an accessible van for him, has collected more than $500,000. For Nicole Murray and Mike Gavin, I'm Gordon Deal. 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
6: The City of Bloomington is partnering with the Incremental Development Alliance to host a specialized small-scale development workshop. This event is designed for residents, business owners, and aspiring developers interested in learning how to build small-scale projects like duplexes or mixed-use buildings. The workshop aims to demystify the development process and provide practical tools for those looking to invest in their local neighborhood. In local education news, tickets are officially on sale for the 2026 Orleans Alumni Banquet. The event, which celebrates the graduating classes and the history of the school district, will be held later this month. Organizers are encouraging alumni from all decades to secure their spots early, as seating is limited for this annual tradition of community and remembrance. In DuBois County, motorists should prepare for upcoming travel delays as a road closure is planned for State Road 145. Starting next week, crews will begin essential maintenance and culvert replacements between State Road 64 and State Road 56. The Indiana Department of Transportation suggests using the official detour route involving State Road 64 and State Road 37 to avoid the construction zone. Finally, the annual Indiana Animal Welfare Conference recently held a session with a heavy emphasis on the importance of spaying and neutering. Animal advocates from across the state gathered to discuss strategies for reducing shelter overpopulation and improving health outcomes for pets. Experts highlighted that community-wide participation in these programs is the most effective way to manage the stray population and ensure local animal shelters can provide quality care for those in need. For more on these stories and other local headlines, visit WBIW.com.
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1: The City of Bloomington is partnering with the Incremental Development Alliance to host a specialized small-scale development workshop. This event is designed for residents, business owners, and aspiring developers interested in learning how to build small-scale projects like duplexes or mixed-use buildings. The workshop aims to demystify the development process and provide practical tools for those looking to invest in their local neighborhoods. In local education news, tickets are officially on sale for the 2026 Orleans Alumni Banquet. The event, which celebrates the graduating classes and the history of the school district, will be held later this month. Organizers are encouraging alumni from all decades to secure their spots early, as seating is limited for this annual tradition of community and remembrance. In DuBois County, motorists should prepare for upcoming travel delays as a road closure is planned for State Road 145. Starting next week, crews will begin essential maintenance and culvert replacements between State Road 64 and State Road 56. The Indiana Department of Transportation suggests using the official detour route involving State Road 64 and State Road 37 to avoid the construction zone. Finally, the annual Indiana Animal Welfare Conference recently held a session with a heavy emphasis on the importance of spaying and neutering. Animal advocates from across the state gathered to discuss strategies for reducing shelter overpopulation and improving health outcomes for pets. Experts highlighted that community-wide participation in these programs is the most effective way to manage the stray population and ensure local animal shelters can provide quality care for those in need. For more on these stories and other local headlines, visit WBIW.com.
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5: B&O Baseball will host New Albany in the first round of the Hoosier Hills Conference Tournament tonight. The Stars have never won the conference title in baseball. The Indiana Pacers did not fare well in the NBA draft lottery, falling to number 5 and losing that pick to the LA Clippers because of a previous trade. In the NBA playoffs, the New York Knicks defeated Philadelphia 144-114 to finish a 4-0 sweep and advance to the Eastern Conference Finals. In Major League Baseball, Cincinnati defeated Houston 5-0 to win that series. Texas topped the Chicago Cubs 3-0, and San Diego edged St. Louis 3-2 in 10 innings. Chase Briscoe finished 4th in the Cup Series race at Watkins Glen. Shane Van Gisbergen won the event.
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7: For today, sunny with a high of 72. Tonight, mostly clear with a low of 46. For tomorrow, sunny with a high of 77. Tomorrow night, chance of showers with a low of 58. 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
8: Hello, I'm Larry Riddle from the Judah Church of Christ, and I've got good news for you. First of all, the Bible question of the week. I give you a Bible question on Monday, and you have all week to look it up and find the answer. Then I'll reveal the correct answer to you on Friday. The Bible question for this week is, in the story of David and Goliath, where did the Israelites run, and where did David run? In the story of David and Goliath, where did the Israelites run, and where did David run? I'll give you the correct answer on Friday. Adjectives. Do you know what an adjective is? It's a describing word. It's a word that goes alongside another word to help describe it, like great or huge something or little or soft or hard. A word that helps to further describe and add meaning to something. Well, a while back, while reading the New Testament, I came across some, and I thought it might be good to share with you today. For example, in 2 Peter 1 and verse 4, where the Apostle Peter mentions the spiritual blessings that God's people are blessed with, he says, "His divine power has given us everything we need for life and godliness through our knowledge of Him who called us by His own glory and goodness." Okay, now see if you can pick them out. "Through these, He has given us His very great and precious promises, so that through them you may participate in the divine nature and escape the corruption in the world caused by evil desires." Did you catch them? What kind of promises has God given His people? Very great and precious. Friend, I want you to know this morning that God gives promises to His people. If you've given your life over to Him through obedience to the gospel of Jesus Christ, you've been given promises. But not just any old promises. Very great and precious promises. When the Lord blesses you, you're truly blessed. One of those is the promise of eternal life. I can't imagine how great and precious that is here in this world or this realm, but because I'm a child of God living for Him, someday I'm going to find out. Yes, someday here on this earth I'm going to die, but after that I'll get to experience life everlasting, a life that will never ever end, but will go on forever. Friend, that is very great and precious indeed. Do you have that promise right now in your life? If not, you can give your life to the One who gave His life for you and look forward to that in your life. Here's some more adjectives, describing words that I came across. In 2 Thessalonians 2 and verse 16, to what the Apostle Paul says, "May our Lord Jesus Christ Himself and God our Father, who loved us and by His grace gave us eternal encouragement and good hope." Friend, in a world of trouble and uncertainty, not only does God give us encouragement, He gives us eternal encouragement. No matter how bad things may get here on this earth, dangling before us, giving us courage to go on, is God's eternal encouragement. He'll be with us through thick and thin. When no one else appears to care or stand by us, we can rest assured that our Creator is with us and has our back, so to speak. Notice the other adjective, good. Good hope. As a faithful Christian, we have good hope. If a person doesn't have hope, they're desperate, miserable. But the one who lives for the Lord can rest assured that they have not only hope, but good hope. Friend, do you have that blessing? I would tell you not to go through this life without Jesus. This world doesn't offer the tremendous spiritual blessings that Jesus does. This world and all of its amenities will not last into eternity. According to 2 Peter 3, on the day of the Lord, it will all be burned up. But those who have the spiritual blessings that Christ offers will be blessed in eternity. Whatever you do, don't miss out on that. Jesus died on the cross so that we could have freedom from the consequences of our sins. His perfection was the perfect sacrifice on the cross that we needed. And by accepting Him and putting Him on in baptism, we put ourselves into contact with the blood that He shed on that cross. Friend, have you done that? If not, why not make that all-important decision today? Believe in Jesus Christ. Repent of your sins. Confess Jesus as the Son of God. Be baptized for the remission of your sins and live for Him. You can have His tremendous spiritual blessings. If I can help, call me at 812-583-1563. And that's the good news for today.
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14: This is Today for Monday, May 11. Our minds belong to God. Our reading comes from 2 Corinthians chapter 10. We take captive every thought to make it obedient to Christ. Neuroscientists have discovered that we average about 6,000 thoughts per day. What a challenge it is to take captive every thought for Christ. There are strongholds of thoughts within us that resist submission to God. You probably have one or two of them. They are little parts of our character and thought patterns that are opposed to God. They have signs set up that say, God is not needed here. Perhaps it's the way you think about sex. Perhaps it's the way you view a neighbor or a relative. Perhaps it's the way you use the earth's resources or something else. Yet, there is no piece of our mind that does not belong to God. Every inch of it must surrender to God. How? First, be still and know that the Lord is God. Admit that the stronghold you have set up in your mind is challenging the right of the King of Kings to rule your life. Second, confess this sin to God. Third, with the help of the Holy Spirit, challenge the strongholds of falsehood with the true knowledge of God. You can do this by saying to yourself, no, that isn't right. I know that is not what God wants. It's a never-ending battle, but Christ has already won it. Pray with me. Holy Spirit, help us to recognize evil strongholds in our minds and to break them down with the power of your truth. Amen.
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15: Will the Three Chilly Saints delay your planting schedule? A look at some old-time weather lore today from the Old Farmer's Almanac. With more practical tips and useful advice, this is the Old Farmer's Almanac Radio Report for Monday, May 11th, the 131st day of the year. Composer Irving Berlin was born on this day in 1888, and Minnesota became the 32nd state to join the Union on this day 168 years ago. Weather lore says today marks the beginning of a period ruled by the Three Chilly Saints. May 11th through the 13th are the feast days for a trio of relatively obscure saints, most noted for a cold snap that often occurs around this time. Elsewhere, they're known as the Ice Saints, Frost Saints, or Iceman Days. The cold snap attributed to them was once so predictable that farmers would delay planting until the Three Chilly Saints had passed. Some cultures also attribute a late frost to St. Boniface Day on May 14th. And that is your Old Farmer's Almanac Radio Report. 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
24: You know what works in this day and age? 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You know what works? Putting them in timeout, putting them in a corner and telling them they can't leave, or putting them in their room. 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I come back 2 hours later and she built out the biggest fort tent imaginable with every doll that she ever had and was having the time of her life. My son would be losing it in like 10 minutes. I'm so sorry. He'd break. And, you know, after he'd break, I'd say, all right, you're free. I'm letting you out of prison. But sometimes you got to discipline your kids. Spare the rod, spoil the child. Doesn't mean the rod of your belt or a switch. 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
4: For today, sunny with a high of 72. Tonight, mostly clear with a low of 46. For tomorrow, sunny with a high of 77. Tomorrow night, chance of showers with a low of 58. 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
5: With a look at your ag news headlines, I'm Erin Anderson on Brownfield. The U.S. House is expected to take up a bill this week that would authorize the sale of nationwide year-round E15. Chairman of Nebraska Ethanol Board, Jantin Bensel, says the process is complicated, but
6: will all be decided Tuesday, Wednesday, and possibly Thursday at the latest.
5: An ag economist says the cost of production is making it difficult to plan for the future. Michael Langemeyer says the current ag economy is impacting how farmers think about long-term financial planning. An Indianapolis-based chef says an after-school program is teaching students about the versatility and nutritional value of pork. Ross Katz, executive director of the Junior Chefs Academy, says the curriculum is designed to help participants better understand food preparation.
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34: Hello, I'm Jerry Stewart, and this is One Moment in America. There's a lot of talk today about leveling the playing field here in America, taking from those who have and giving to those who have not. Would that work in America? I'll give you the answer after this important message.
1: Hello, I'm Jerry Stewart with a word from Liberty Village. After President Lincoln gave his two-minute speech as his part of the Gettysburg Address, so many who heard and read his words called his speech perhaps the greatest speech ever. How can that be? 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Lincoln answered that himself. The world will little note nor long remember what we can say here, but it can never forget what they did here. 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And then he reminded us why it mattered that those who gave their lives had not died in vain, but had secured for us a new birth of freedom. 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
34: There's this idea being insisted upon by some in America today that we all need to be made socially equal, and they believe it will work. But they're wrong. It was already tried almost 400 years ago by the Pilgrims. It didn't work then, and it won't work now. Why? One great speaker, Dr. Adrian Rogers, explains it this way. He says, "You cannot legislate the poor into freedom by legislating the wealthy out of freedom. And the government can't give anything to anybody what it doesn't first take from somebody else. And when half the people learn they can get without working, while the other half learn what they work for they can't keep, that will be the end of America. How close are we to the end?" I'm Jerry Stewart, and that was One Moment in America.
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10: 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Here's Chris Whitting.
12: A farm equipment company named Bull Tractor decided to plow all its profits into expansion, but business stalled. 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
20: With WBIW News, I'm Jeff Wagoner. Purdue University is launching a new initiative to equip Indiana educators with advanced technology tools. Through a partnership with LEGO Education, the university will offer professional development workshops focused on computer science and artificial intelligence. Teachers will receive specialized AI kits and training designed to help integrate STEM concepts into K-12 classrooms, ensuring students across the state are prepared for a tech-driven workforce. Travelers in Daviess County should expect minor delays on Interstate 69 starting next week. The Indiana Department of Transportation has announced a series of lane closures for routine bridge maintenance and deck pours. Work is expected to take place during daytime hours, and officials remind motorists to stay alert for flaggers and slowing traffic in the construction zones. Finally, the Bedford Altrusa Club is receiving regional recognition for its commitment to local service. The club recently earned several district honors for its community outreach programs, including its long-standing literacy initiatives and support for local food pantries. Members say the awards highlight the impact of collective volunteer efforts in improving the quality of life for residents throughout Lawrence County. Stay tuned for more news right after this.
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20: The Indiana Department of Transportation is alerting motorists in Spencer County of an upcoming road closure on State Road 70. Starting Monday, crews will begin work on a bridge rehabilitation project located between U.S. 231 and State Road 545. The closure is expected to last approximately 2 weeks, and drivers are encouraged to utilize the marked detour via U.S. 231, State Road 62, and State Road 545 to reach their destinations. In agricultural news, a new farm bill has officially passed the House of Representatives and is now moving to the Senate for further consideration. The legislation includes vital updates for crop insurance and rural development initiatives that support local farming operations. Legislators note that the bill's passage is a key step in providing long-term economic stability for the state's agricultural sector over the next 5 years. In a celebration of local heritage, Lawrence County continues to be recognized globally as the limestone capital of the world. Local historians and industry leaders are highlighting the area's rich history, noting that Bedford limestone has been used in some of the most iconic structures in the United States, including the Empire State Building and the Pentagon. And finally, the second annual Greater Indiana Slot Car Swap Meet is returning to Mitchell on Sunday, May 31st. From 9 a.m. to 2 p.m. at the Emerson Gym, enthusiasts can browse a wide array of slot cars, model cars, and collectibles. Sponsored by Main Street Racing, the Mitchell Chamber of Commerce, and Lawrence County Tourism, the event will also feature on-site tracks for live racing. For more on these stories and other local headlines, visit WBIW.com.
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6: Good morning and welcome to today's edition of Talk of the Town. This morning we are joined by, from the Lawrence County Museum of History, we are joined by Dr. Deborah Creighton, Museum Secretary and Board Member, Volunteer, and Marla Jones, Museum Curator, and our Lawrence County Historian. Good morning, ladies, and thanks for joining us.
7: Good morning.
11: Good morning.
6: Well, it's a pleasure to have you on, and it's the time of the year. We got a lot of things to look forward to always at the museum, but the brain games kick off tonight. Is that right?
11: Absolutely. It's something we look forward to every year, and we have since it started. I believe its inception was around 2001, 2002, so we've been at it a long time. Mm-hmm. I think during COVID we took a little break, but yeah, we're back as strong as ever. You know, as the years have gone by, sometimes participation or this sort of thing have waned, so mm-hmm. we've pared down the field a little, but to make it stronger and more successful as far as the people who are participating. So please don't feel like just because we've pared it down to 1 week means it's a lesser quality program. It's right. Absolutely just as good, and it's packed for a Monday night and Tuesday night both.
1: Yeah, we have 16 teams going head-to-head tonight, and then those winners will meet each other tomorrow night. One of the important things is tonight it's all general trivia, and then tomorrow night it will be focused, the questions, on Indiana history, Lawrence County history, and the museum.
6: See, Ed, that's the big change that I always thought was really cool is to kind of focus it, because it is the Lawrence County Museum of History. So kind of, you know, at least some of the questions bring it here real close to home. And that's from 6 to 9. Is that on both evenings, 6 to 9 p.m.?
11: Yes.
1: And it's over at the Stone Gate.
6: Very nice. All right next door.
1: Huh? Mm-hmm.
6: Makes carrying the tables over easy, I would imagine.
1: That is correct, yes.
6: So what can people expect tonight? You said you've got 16 teams, and it's a bracket-style competition. Is that right?
1: That's correct. We'll have 8 games tonight, and we stay pretty much on schedule, so we'll probably be out of there right at 9 o'clock. We'll start with an introduction and then let the games begin.
6: And tonight is more of the general
1: questions.
6: Indiana questions, is that right? Or
1: no, just general trivia.
11: Yes.
6: Gotcha. Okay.
11: So it could be around the globe for that matter.
6: Gotcha. Yeah. Is it more historical questions or is there anything else kind of sprinkled in?
1: It's everything.
11: Yeah, it's a potpourri, I would say. Yeah.
6: Gotcha. See, I've been to events in the past, and man, I don't know who writes those questions, but my goodness, are they some stumpers? And then when you attend and you realize that, man, there are a lot of really intelligent people that are participating in these brain games, because you know, all whiff on like 20 in a row, and it's just everybody. It's incredible. It really is incredible.
1: But everybody seems to have a good time. Even the audience has a good time.
6: Yeah.
1: So even if you're not a participant, you need to just come on and cheer on your favorite team, because we have a good time.
6: Yeah, and of course, it is open to anybody who wants to attend. Is that right?
1: That is correct. Mm-hmm. Free of charge.
6: Do you guys accept, I mean, like you said, free of charge, do you accept donations to the museum and things like that?
1: Always
11: a goodwill donation, certainly.
6: Of course. And that's 6 to 9 p.m. tonight, and that's at Stonegate Art and Education Center, right next to the museum right there on 15th
11: that's
6: Street.
11: Yep. It'll be on second floor in Brinegar Hall.
6: Yeah.
11: Yes, so.
6: Yeah. And that's such a good venue. You know, to do things like that. Everything's so well set up. So, again, that's 6 to 9 p.m. That's tonight, May 11th and May 12th. Stonegate Arts and Education Center, right next to the Lawrence County Museum of History. And, again, that's a local tradition that, like you've been said, going on for 25 years-ish. You know, so we're looking forward to the 2026 installation here. So what else we got going on over at the Lawrence County Historical and Genealogical Society? So I got to get all of the titles in here.
1: Get the whole thing in there. Yeah. Well, normally on Monday, on this particular Monday night, which is the second Monday night of the month, we would be having a program, a speaking program. We would have our business meeting. The Historical Society would have their business meeting at 6:30, and then we'd have a speaker program at 7. But we're doing the brain games this week.
6: Mm-hmm.
1: But then in June, we'll have a professor coming down from Indiana University to talk to us about Revolutionary War veterans and disabilities. I think that's going to be rather fascinating, personally. Not something that we really get into much. And then I don't remember who's coming in July. Do you mind?
11: Sure, July will be Roger Moon. He has a book about 250 noteworthy people from Lawrence and Orange counties, and he's got just a little snapshot of each of these folks, and I'm sure their little vignettes are quite exceptional, because Roger was with the newspaper for, golly, I would think at least 30 years, and he's covered a lot of beats in Lawrence County and Orange County, knows that inside and out, and I'm happy to see that he's used, you know, his experience in this way to enlighten us, especially during this significant period of the 250 and the semi-quincentennial.
1: Yeah. One of the other things we might mention is that all our programs, speaker programs, are recorded, and then we place those on our YouTube channel. One that you might really want to look into is the one that we did last month in April. Dr. Stuckey came and spoke about the mill murders out of Bloomington, and it was a fascinating program. And so if you don't have anything better to do in the afternoon, watch our YouTube channel because there's lots of interesting programs on there. That shouldn't prohibit you to come to the meeting, though. We always have snacks. We have good snacks. So come to the meetings, too, and then you can always catch up later on YouTube.
11: You could probably get some of Dr. Creighton's homemade cookies at one of those events, which are seems to draw the crowd. But the speakers are very interesting as well.
6: And if anybody out there is listening and might have a topic they would want to cover, may have an expertise in, would they be able to call the Historical and Genealogical Society and maybe even arrange a discussion or something like that?
11: Certainly. Our president, Rowena Crossajaffe, she's the one that arranges the calendar and gets the speakers or reserves them. So you could call and we could take your name and number, but who you would really need to speak with is Rowena Crossajaffe.
6: Okay. And could they get a hold of the Lawrence County Museum of History? Is that a good way to, as kind of a stepping stone to get a hold of the society?
11: And like say, if she's not in the museum that day, you can leave your name and number and she'll get right back with you. But we could check. I know over the next 6 months, they only had 1 month open, and I'm not even certain that that's filled right now. So she just has those scheduled out in advance, and so we would have to work you into the program. And I know for June and July, she specifically was trying to get folks who had programs that feature the semi-quincentennial. Since the America 250 is obviously coming upon us very quickly, a lot of our displays also focus on that as well, because it's a huge milestone for our country, and we don't want it to go by without recognizing it and giving it its worth.
6: And Lawrence County has so many notable figures from the area. And like you were saying about the book coming out with big, 250 figures from Orange and Lawrence counties. And even just a quick Google search, of course, everybody knows about the astronauts and then things like that, Dr. Foote. But I mean, just Sam Crawford, governor of Kansas, just who would have thought it from little old Lawrence County. And things. So it's not just people that have had an effect here in Lawrence County, just like the astronauts and, Ira Batman and, people that have really spread out and made their mark on U.S. history. So it's 250 people that, of course, came from Lawrence County, made their mark here. But of course, that spread coast to coast.
11: And, you bring up a good point. There's a lot of folks who have touched other parts of the world, either in another state, another county, or never another part of the world. And certainly we want those stories here at Lawrence County at the museum. So if you have a story to tell, we're always looking for more history. I always say you think you're living an ordinary life, but another generation or two, people are going to think that you're extraordinary and they want to know everything about you. And we want them to be able to find that at the museum. Now, if you come and bring us a few pages about your mom and dad, brothers and sisters, what you did, this sort of thing, your interest, that's great. We'll put you in a little folder and we'll have you there when your family comes. It'll be there. Now, if you bring a lot of information, we'll put you in a 3-ring binder. You'll be up on the wall. So, we're always interested in family history. So please feel welcome to bring what you have to the Lawrence County Museum.
6: And it's not only the Lawrence County Museum, it's also the Edward Hutton Genealogical Research Library. Is that
11: there
6: right?
11: We were just
6: mentioning.
11: We didn't want to talk about it. There's so many words. So it actually is the Lawrence County Historical and Genealogical Society and the Edward L. Hutton Research Library. Yeah.
6: And is the research library part of the museum? It just operates on the same hours as I've never been to the research museum. Can you talk about that a little bit?
1: Yes,
6: I'm afraid to see what is about there in my family. Honestly,
1: it's a fabulous place. It is on the second floor of the museum. It is all one organization, and we have all sorts of family histories. We have all sorts of records in which to do that research to find out who your family is, where they've been, where they were going. We are the guardians of all the records from the courthouse from the early 1800s. We have tax records. We have civil records. I just can't go through all of them.
6: Yeah.
1: We've got so much. Yearbooks are upstairs from almost all the schools. We have a complete series from all the schools, even the ones that don't exist anymore. If you wanted to look at the Williams High School yearbook from 1943, we've got that. And you can come look at it and do some family research. And we've always got people upstairs to help. Ms. Shepherd is there. Joyce Shepherd has been there for I don't know how long, but she knows everything there is to know about genealogy. And then the volunteers who work up there do an excellent job too. And so we can help you. Even if you don't know how to get started or what you really want to look at, come on up. We can get you started and get you going to find out who your family tree really is. And like you say, you may not like what you find, but it's available.
6: Mm-hmm. I was definitely born in the shady part of, under the family tree. You know? No, I bet you could get lost up there for hours.
1: Oh, you can. And the interesting thing is sometimes you get going down rabbit holes and you've got to pull yourself out.
6: Right.
1: It's really fascinating. And we also have access to like Ancestry.com and what is it, Threefold?
11: Threefold, which is the military database.
1: Yeah.
11: And of course, newspapers, like you said, Ancestry and the Threefold are the three pieces we normally use as far as tools if folks are looking for someone or something.
1: Yeah, and so those are available. That's part of what we provide. So if you don't want to become a member of that on your own computer or whatever, then we can look those things up for you at the library.
6: Yeah, and the Lawrence County Museum of History is before we go to break, 929 15th Street, right next to Stonegate. Call them at 812-278-8575. With that, we are going to take a bit of a break. But stay with us, everybody. Right back with more Talk of the Town.
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6: Welcome back to today's edition of Talk of the Town. We are joined today by the Lawrence County Museum of History and Edward L. Hutton, Genealogical Research Library. I got that all out. Good morning and thanks for joining us. Of course, Dr. Deborah Creighton and Marla Jones, thank you for being here.
1: We love being here. Thank you for having us.
11: Absolutely. In fact, we thank all the folks who are out there listening to us because, you know, whenever you come and speak, it actually puts action items in the hearts of those listeners. And we've had calls, and people have dropped off books with regards to scrapbooks, or newspaper articles, photographs that we could either scan or keep or both. And it's been amazing what we've added to the museum just by coming on here and seeing your fine face, Jeff.
6: I've got a face for radio, huh?
11: And speaking over the airwaves, it's great. Yeah. So thank you for making such a positive impact on our organization, that's for certain. And we were talking about some of the great things happening at the gallery. And, you know, during the semi-quincentennial, I'd encourage you, if you do Facebook, we do have an America 250 for Lawrence County page that has a calendar of events that are coming up, because I know that they're going to have a big patriotic program out at the Talbot Cemetery. I believe it's this coming weekend. Mm-hmm. And you can find out more about that. We're going to be honoring the Revolutionary War soldier Hammersley. And but even if you can't make it there, you can read a lot about the Lawrence County Revolutionary War soldiers because of the little etchings that we have, and those
1: let's talk about that. That's
11: etching.
1: Exciting.
11: So back in around 76 for the bicentennial, the Little mm-hmm. Hoosiers and Jay Wilson's little group of sixth graders, they were junior high kids, mm-hmm. went out with the big tabloid paper and crayon and just did the rubbings over the front of them. And there's a whole book of them, and they're all on display right now.
1: Actually, we have two books, Marla. We'll have one book displayed. We had thought we would open a different page every day, but that's not going to happen.
6: Gotcha.
1: It's too. Our table is a beautiful table, and it's fun to work with, but it's difficult to open up.
6: Gotcha.
1: But we do have two books, and then around those, because these are our revolutionary soldiers, one of our volunteers has developed sketches of not sketches, but bio biography sketches of each one of these people who gave their lives in the Revolutionary War, or at least are buried in Lawrence County. And so we have that displayed. But I'm always impressed with Mr. Wilson and what he did. He was my teacher when I was in sixth grade, and we started the history club at Stalker in 67. But then he took that much further. And what those kids did over the last few years was just remarkable what they did at Stalker, because they did a lot to preserve our history in Lawrence County and our cemeteries and all that. And what they did with these rubbings is just remarkable.
6: And I think that's a really cool thing, that it really shows how history can be, you know, preserved and made just by having some sixth graders run out and do some rubbings on, yeah, on some gravestones. And the kids were just like, neat, I get to do a rubbing. But here we are
11: 50 years later,
6: mm-hmm, you know, they're on a museum table. Mm-hmm. You know, mm-hmm, I would love to get a hold of a few of those sixth graders and be like, hey, you know,
1: yeah,
6: you're in a museum.
11: I think Joe Voris is one of them.
6: That's too cool.
11: Yeah.
6: That's too, I had him in school as well. So let's talk a little bit about how many Revolutionary soldiers are represented. Do you have any idea off the top of your head?
11: That's a great question. If you'd asked me that about a year ago, I'd tell you the number right off the top of my head.
6: Well, too many to count, so that's a good thing.
11: Yeah, we'll go around 30. Yeah. You know, maybe a few more, maybe a few less.
1: Yeah. Well, and not all of them are buried in Lawrence County. There are a few. We do have a few that moved away or did not come back to the county to be buried, but
11: and a few. That's right. And then, of course, you know, the county line changed a couple different times.
6: Okay.
11: So what was Lawrence County at one point, and they were counted, and you know, there are records for the lines changed on the east, west, and the south side as well. So it, I think the north boundary always stayed, but the others kind of moved a little bit. So they might be out of Lawrence County by a mile or two, but it's okay. We still count them.
6: Sure, sure. So as far as other displays and other exhibits going on, do you have anything else going on for America's 250th?
11: Sure. So at the north table, that we were talking about the south one having these rubbings, but at the north table we have Thomas Jefferson and Francis Scott Key, two very patriotic men who served our country in two totally different ways, but both by their writings, one by being the author of, or and the architect, obviously, of the Constitution, and then Francis Scott Key being the author, writer of Star Spangled Banner. So both of those are prominently displayed in the middle of our gallery, and you know, the beautiful thing about these kind of displays is they're so pretty. You know, all the flags and the patriotism, it really warms your heart. I know on the south end of the gallery, which is the very front window that you could see in, we're still celebrating the, you know, Washington crossing the Delaware. I know we talked about that a few months ago, that it was coming up, and so it's out. And it's a fabulous display. It, you know, it shows it in the McMillan Mill, and it shows it in different stages as it's being carved, and obviously it being completed and when it goes off to Washington Crossing, Pennsylvania. So it's an exciting display. And then we've got some photographs that we didn't have before because we were on this station. And one of them was the gentleman in the mill. Now, obviously, a few folks worked on actually carving it, but other people did other things in the milling process and the moving process. There were lots of folks who were involved, even on the business level, too. You know, the Elliots are the ones who donated the blocks of stone to be carved. So it was really a community effort to get that together.
1: Yes, and it's what we really would like to know is we have a picture of all the gentlemen that were involved in the carving of that, mm-hmm, but we can't identify all of them.
6: Gotcha, okay.
1: And so if you know somebody who was involved in that carving, whether they're in our picture or not, we don't care. We just need to know the names. So come on by, and we have a sheet up in that display where you can sign in and tell us what you know about anybody that was involved in those carvings. But we'd like to have that history to be kept at the museum with the pictures that we have. I want to mention Karen Weaver again, because it's because of Karen Weaver listening to this program a few months ago that we have all these marvelous pictures that we're using. And it's because of her family and because of Karen keeping that scrapbook that we have that. So when you get disgusted with sometimes with your parents because they kept all these scrapbooks, Don't be, because they're going to give us history later on. It's really important. Yeah.
11: Absolutely.
6: And a picture says a thousand words, I think, is an understatement. I honestly think so.
1: Oh, some of these pictures are just marvelous. There was one picture of Karen's brother, John, just looking at the statue of George Washington, and it just warms your heart. It's just a marvelous picture.
11: Yeah, we probably should have a caption contest and see what caption people could come up with photograph, because it is a striking photograph, and it's something.
1: Yes, yes.
6: And of course, stop by the Lawrence County Museum of History. That's once again at 929 15th Street, and a lot going on. Of course, the 2026, the semi-quincentennial. Let's talk about some other things we have going on here in the last couple of minutes that are going to be on display.
1: Upstairs in our community gallery, we're getting ready to take down our Bridges of Lawrence County, and we're doing a display in association with the Art Association, and we're going to be featuring the American flag. They will be bringing us paintings and drawings, and I imagine photographs too, of our flag in different aspects, and then we'll add some artifacts of our own to that. But I think that's

0: Yes, there you go.
1: Yay, yay.
2: There you go.
3: And I think there were 7 flags that flew over Vincennes, which is the oldest city in the state of Indiana. And
2: home of America's first college, Indiana's first college. Yeah.
3: 1801, Vincennes University. Mm-hmm. And anyway, obviously, it was underneath the French and Great Britain. They had the missionary flag. They had the Vincennes flag. And anyway, the history down at Vincennes, it's one of the things that made me want to go to school there when I went many years ago.
2: Yeah, so many stories. Lewis and Clark, I mean, there's so many stories with Vincennes. And like you said, the Indiana history is really kind of started there. So it's the first of the first.
3: And if you haven't been to the Vincennes Rendezvous, where you do the reenactment of the Revolutionary War with Clark taking Fort Sackville, they do that every Memorial Day weekend. And they have a huge encampment for about 3 days. And it started during the Bicentennial in 1976. This is the 50th year, and I'd encourage you, I'm sure it's going to be a blowout. I've been many times, and it's quite something.
2: Incredible. Well, we are all out of time here this morning, ladies. I want to be sure, before we end the show here, we got Brain Games tonight, 6 to 9 p.m. That's tonight and tomorrow night. Check it out at Stonegate Arts and Education Center. Again, 6 to 9 p.m. tonight and tomorrow night. Thank you both for coming in this morning. Again, this is another show I think we could talk for another hour, but but thank you for being here. We look forward to seeing you next month.
3: Thanks for having us, Jeff.
0: Thanks.
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2: With WBIW News, I'm Jeff Wagoner. Purdue University is launching a new initiative to equip Indiana educators with advanced technology tools. Through a partnership with LEGO Education, the university will offer professional development workshops focused on computer science and artificial intelligence. Teachers will receive specialized AI kits and training designed to help integrate STEM concepts into K-12 classrooms, ensuring students across the state are prepared for a tech-driven workforce. Travelers in Davies County should expect minor delays on Interstate 69 starting next week. The Indiana Department of Transportation has announced a series of lane closures for routine bridge maintenance and deck pours. Work is expected to take place during daytime hours, and officials remind motorists to stay alert for flaggers and slowing traffic in the construction zones. Finally, the Bedford Altrusa Club is receiving regional recognition for its commitment to local service. The club recently earned several district honors for its community outreach programs, including its long-standing literacy initiatives and support for local food pantries. Members say the awards highlight the impact of collective volunteer efforts in improving the quality of life for residents throughout Lawrence County. Stay tuned for more news right after this.
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2: The Indiana Department of Transportation is alerting motorists in Spencer County of an upcoming road closure on State Road 70. Starting Monday, crews will begin work on a bridge rehabilitation project located between U.S. 231 and State Road 545. The closure is expected to last approximately 2 weeks, and drivers are encouraged to utilize the marked detour via U.S. 231, State Road 62, and State Road 545 to reach their destinations. In agricultural news, a new farm bill has officially passed the House of Representatives and is now moving to the Senate for further consideration. The legislation

0: includes vital updates for crop insurance and rural development initiatives that support local farming operations. Legislators note that the bill's passage is a key step in providing long-term economic stability for the state's agricultural sector over the next 5 years. In a celebration of local heritage, Lawrence County continues to be recognized globally as the limestone capital of the world. Local historians and industry leaders are highlighting the area's rich history, noting that Bedford limestone has been used in some of the most iconic structures in the United States, including the Empire State Building and the Pentagon. And finally, the second annual Greater Indiana Slot Car Swap Meet is returning to Mitchell on Sunday, May 31st. From 9 a.m. to 2 p.m. at the Emerson Gym, enthusiasts can browse a wide array of slot cars, model cars, and collectibles. Sponsored by Main Street Racing, the Mitchell Chamber of Commerce, and Lawrence County Tourism, the event will also feature on-site tracks for live racing. For more on these stories and other local headlines, visit WBIW.com.
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13: Good Monday morning to you from your nation's capital, Washington. It's the District of Columbia. It's O'Connor and Company. Live here from our flagship station, WMAL, the mighty one. Democrats have explained exactly how they're going to resolve that Supreme Court decision from the Virginia Supreme Court. We'll just do away with the Supreme Court. Get rid of all of them. Just fire them all. They sort of hinted at what their scheme is to the New York Times. So we'll break it down for you. We'll give you a preview of it. And Hans von Spakovsky, our legal analyst, is going to be joining us in about 30 minutes. We'll discuss that. Also, Ken Cuccinelli, former Attorney General of Virginia, who called the shot here. He told you this was going to happen and that referendum would get struck down as it did midday Friday. And we're also going to speak a little later in the show with Jason Miaris, the former attorney general of Virginia, who warned them all, who said, hey, guys, you might not want to go ahead with this because it's unconstitutional. He told them as they were meeting unconstitutionally when he was still attorney general back in October before the election. So we'll We'll get into all of it, unpack it for you. Also, we told you the UFO files got released on Friday, and there is actually some interesting stuff in there. Later on in our third hour, we'll speak with Tom Jones, former astronaut, especially about how these apparent UFOs interfered with or at least interacted with some of the Apollo missions back in the 70s. And corruption in California, as the governor wants to give everybody free diapers. Not only are those free diapers way more expensive than regular diapers, but also a lot of the money seems to be connected to the governor's family. We'll give you details about that. In fact, in just a few moments. But first, I'd be remiss if I didn't wish everybody a happy Mother's Day. The motto here on this program is every day is Mother's Day. We have a lot of mothers in our life. We got the physical birth mother of my children. I've also got my wife, Meredith, who is their stepmother and has been raising them, my children, and helping raise them since a very early age. So my kids benefit from having really two moms. Not in the, woke, liberal, let's give the kindergartner kids, when they're five-year-old, a book about Heather has two moms without a man. And no, there's a dad involved here, don't get me wrong. Also, of course, my mom, my stepmom, my mother-in-law, there's a lot of moms out there that we love. And as a Gen Xer who was formed in the 80s, along with the great executive producer on this program, Heather Hunter, who is also right there with me in Gen X. You know, this is our generation's time. We are having a moment, Gen X. So as we wish everyone a great Mother's Day and remind everyone that every day is Mother's Day, it doesn't end yesterday, let's remember what that great philosopher of the 80s, that cultural icon at the time, someone who I've modeled my entire life after, really, had to say about moms. Of course you know who I'm talking about. Mr. T. Take it away, Mr. T.

0: I know Run DMC gets a lot of credit and says this Grandmaster Flash in Africa Bombasta, but I think Mr. T was actually the great-great-grandfather of modern-day rap. He rhymed mother with other. What more do you want? God bless you, Mom. All you Bobs. Mr. T is a really good guy, by the way. By the way, that video, if you didn't know, comes from a 1984 VHS that Mr. T was at the height of his fame, height of his popularity. He had the A-Team going on. You had Rocky III going on. In my, I know everyone loves Rocky V. Rocky III was the best. Everything happening for this guy. So he releases a VHS called Be Somebody or Be Somebody's Fool. And that's just one of the hot cuts off of that VHS tape called Treat Your Mother Right. I don't think those backup singers were actually singing, by the way. I think, I don't know if that was, well, they didn't have AI back then, did they? You need to see this fantastic video. He was wearing his gym shorts, extremely tight, by the way, a little too tight. And the gym, but most of us did at the time. Scott Baio was very influential, and he pulled his gym socks, all the way up to the knees in a very authoritative manner. Thank you, Mr. T, and happy Mother's Day to everybody. All right, let's get straight to the news then. As I mentioned, Gavin Newsom yesterday, the governor of California, who wants to be president of the United States, has a brand new initiative because somehow, up until now, American and specifically California moms have not figured out a way to keep their children in diapers. You see, you need an authoritarian Democrat to steal money from you via taxation and then redistribute it in such a way so you can finally get diapers on your kids. Either you're a negligent parent or in some way you're incapable of understanding how to keep your child sanitary and clean. Diapers have been a mystery to you, or they've been a luxury that you just couldn't afford or something. So here's the governor announcing his brand new initiative on Friday.
1: Mr. Mayor, to everybody that's assembled here today, it's an honor to be here. And by the way, honored to hear the secretary. She reminded, I don't know why, but as she's going on bragging about California, which I appreciated, and highlighting some of the things we've been doing on affordability, I was reminded what Pericles said to the Athenians. We do not imitate, for we are a model to others. It's a point of pride. It's a point of pride being here back in San Francisco, and was our mindset when I had the privilege of representing the city. I know it's Mayor Lurie's mindset that we have a unique responsibility and obligation to lead, not just identify problems, but begin to solve problems. And the biggest problem defined universally in our city, our state, and our nation is the issue of affordability. This is what affordability.
0: Things just aren't affordable here in California. But they've had one-party rule for decades. And don't tell me Arnold Schwarzenegger counts, because he really doesn't. Yes, he ran as a Republican, but he didn't govern as a Republican. They've had one-party rule for three decades across the board. When was the last time a Republican was in charge of the House or the Senate there? It's a stacked deck. But now they're suddenly discovering, geez, things are too expensive around here. Well, who's been in charge, pal? So we're going to fix affordability by taking money, redistributing it, and giving it to a nonprofit organization who will then allow mothers in California to get 400 free diapers. By the way, he kept saying mothers, mothers, mothers. And thank you. I didn't realize there was such a thing as a mother, because this is the gang who wants to call them birthing persons. $20 million so that you can get 400 diapers. And if you're trying to do the math right now, let me just cut to the chase. It makes no sense. It makes no economic sense. And by the way, it's a lot of things, this idea. But one thing it ain't is affordable. Steve Hilton is running for governor right now in California. He's the leading candidate, and he's a Republican. And he's very good at utilizing and harnessing social media platforms to get his message out, because Lord knows all of the woke leftist Democrats who run the media don't want him to get his message out. So here he is going straight to you, explaining exactly what a expensive boondoggle this ridiculous idea is. Go ahead, take it away, Steve Hilton.
2: All right, so Gavin Newsom is taking $20 billion of your money to send 100,000 babies 400 diapers. That works out at 50 cents per diaper. We just came into Target to check out what you could buy it for in the store. Here you go. Just check this one out here. $162, $26. That works out at 16 cents per diaper. Gavin Newsom's diapers are three times more expensive. This isn't even Costco. Why is it three times more expensive for Gavin Newsom to send diapers to 100,000 babies than just leaving the money in the bank accounts of the parents in the first place? Because it's going to some total bullshit non-profit, which cronies of his are going to make money, and that is what is wrong with California. Instead of just cutting taxes so you can afford diapers and sending it out in this ridiculous bureaucratic scheme.
0: Bureaucratic scheme, and it is ridiculous. That's right. So you go to Costco, and it's, what, 18 cents, 17 cents a diaper, he just said? But if you buy them through Gavin Newsom, oh, I'm sorry, if you get them from Gavin Newsom for free, it's 50 cents a diaper. So where's it going? Well, of course, it's going to the middleman, and maybe you saw it. It's Baby to Baby. That's a non-government organization, a charity, we're told, that will be the middleman on these diapers. Kelly Sawyer is the woman who runs Baby to Baby. It's an L.A. charity, and it's amazing. After Newsom announced he's giving $20 million to Baby, people started looking up and saying, hey, what's Baby to Baby? How does that work? Well, Kelly Sawyer is the wife of Hollywood producer Jamie Patricoff. Jamie Patricoff is one of the top donors and campaign bundlers for the Democrats in California. He's the son of a venture capitalist, and he was one of the biggest bundlers for the Clintons. This is basically a payoff for Democrat fundraisers. Jen Van Laar of RedState.com, who's covering this story and more corruption in California, she'll join us in our second hour. Keep it here. There's more to come on O'Connor and Company.
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8: 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Tonight, mostly clear with a low of 46. For tomorrow, sunny with a high of 77. Tomorrow night, chance of showers with a low of 58. 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
0: Yeah, listen, it is breaking, the story that actually broke Friday afternoon, but it continues to develop here on O'Connor and Company, and the latest from the Democrats about how they tend to resolve what happened in Virginia. See, they defied the Constitution. We've told you that. We told you that before the vote even took place. We told you that before the referendum was drawn up. We told you that when they met for their special session back in October before the election, that this entire process defies how the Constitution lays out you're supposed to do a constitutional amendment. We knew that because the Attorney General of Virginia at the time, Jason Miara, said you guys are violating the Constitution. We had experts coming on. Experts like our guest coming up in a few moments, Hans von Spakovsky, legal expert and former Justice Department official. Ken Cuccinelli, the former Attorney General of Virginia, who also joined us, as well as the former Attorney General Jason Miaras. All those guys are going to be on the program this morning, talk about what happened in Virginia, but then more importantly, what the Democrats plan to do about it moving forward, because they're not done. It's like a vampire, you know, there's only one way to kill the vampire. And this vampire has not had the wooden stake in the heart yet. Their newest scheme, according to the New York Times, is that they're going to change the rules in Virginia about the age of retirement for Virginia Supreme Court justices, thus making all of them too old to be on the Virginia Supreme Court. They all have to leave, and then they'll replace them with their own brand new packed court who will then do exactly what they want. That doesn't sound like some sort of co-equal branches of government, does it? It sounds like an authoritarian Nazi putsch, because it is. All right, let's get to the decision. Ken Cuccinelli, as I mentioned, former Attorney General of Virginia, and he's sort of an expert on law in that Commonwealth. He projected it. He was a guest on this program. And when the ruling came in Friday, he said the ruling's based on what I predicted, the failure of the Virginia General Assembly to pass its proposed gerrymandering amendment on both sides of an intervening election. It's really simple, guys. If you want to amend the Constitution, you need to have a session before the next election. That way, the people in Virginia know what you're trying to do, and they can vote you out. They can say, wait, what is that? We didn't put you up there to amend the Constitution. So you have to face the voters after you've had a session where you propose a new amendment to the Constitution. Then the voters get to vote, and if enough people are returned to the assembly based on that election, then you have to have your second session and you codify the amendment language. It's very simple and it makes very logical sense, so the people have a say. Well, they met 10 days before Election Day, but in Virginia, early voting begins all the way back in September. So people had voted already. And that violates the Constitution. The Supreme Court just codified that, and they're going insane. So those four gerrymandered districts that they tried to tie all the way back to liberal, left, woke Democrat Fairfax County, it's gone. Reactions were swift and they were great, not only from Ken Cuccinelli, but also Jay Jones, the now Attorney General, Nick Minock of WJLA in Washington, D.C., reported on Jay Jones's statement. He said, today, the Supreme Court of Virginia has chosen to put politics over the rule of law by issuing a ruling that overturns the April 21st special election on redistricting. And he went on to complain that the Supreme Court made this decision after the people had voted. But back when the Supreme Court was evaluating this referendum, before the people of Virginia voted, Jay Jones argued that the Supreme Court shouldn't make any ruling before the people vote. Do you understand what I'm saying? So before the election, before the referendum, he said, hey, Supreme Court should stay out of this and not say anything. You can make your decision after the people have spoken. Then the people speak and Democrats barely squeak by with the victory. And then the Supreme Court says, OK, Jay Jones, we're going to make our decision now. And it's unconstitutional. And Jay Jones screams bloody murder and says, well, you can't do that. Literally, he's talking on both sides of this issue. Well, Jay Jones and the Democrats, they've put in a petition here to challenge this decision at the Supreme Court. Let's take a look at it real fast, though, because there's a couple of things here that might stick out to you. Mostly that unlike your 12-year-old who has to submit a paper in sixth grade, the Attorney General of Virginia and his staff, apparently of legal geniuses, they can't spell check. In their petition to the Supreme Court, they misspelled Virginia and they misspelled senator. But of course, here on this program and most people in Virginia and in the greater Washington area, they know that this is pretty normal because when he first became Attorney General, Jay Jones put out this statement where he literally misspelled Attorney General. He spelled attorney as a Tony General. You can't even spell, let alone argue a constitutional case.
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13: With WBIW News, I'm Jeff Wagoner. Spending per pupil in United States public schools reached a historic high in 2024. According to new data, per pupil expenditures rose to $15,633, reflecting an 8.9% increase from the previous year. This surge is attributed to a combination of increased state funding and the final allocation of federal pandemic relief funds aimed at supporting student recovery and staff retention. Moving to higher education, Ivy Tech Community College Bloomington is preparing to celebrate its 2026 graduates this Tuesday. The commencement ceremony will take place at 6 p.m. at the Indiana University Auditorium. This year, the college will award over 1,500 degrees and certificates to students completing programs in high-demand fields such as healthcare, technology, and business. Turning to regional events, Constellation Stage and Screen in Bloomington has unveiled its fifth anniversary season. The 2026-27 lineup features a mix of new works and classics, including the thriller Heist, Goosebumps the Musical, and a holiday production of Annie. Tickets for the new season are expected to go on sale to the general public later this summer. Stay tuned for more news right after this.
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13: The Indiana State Police Commercial Vehicle Enforcement Division has released its statistics for April 2026, highlighting a significant focus on road safety. Throughout the month, troopers completed over 5,100 commercial vehicle inspections, resulting in 1,334 out-of-service orders. Notably, enforcement of overweight violations saw a sharp increase, with 540 citations issued compared to just 174 in March. The second annual Greater Indiana Slot Car Swap Meet is returning to Mitchell on Sunday, May 31st. From 9 a.m. to 2 p.m. at the Emerson Gym, enthusiasts can browse a variety of slot cars, model cars, and Hot Wheels collectibles. General admission is $5, and children 15 and under can attend for free. Governor Mike Braun has announced an expansion of the state's price transparency platform, now titled Indiana Health Prices. The updated tool integrates data on hospital cash prices, prescription costs, and voluntary provider submissions into a single resource. The governor stated that the platform, formerly known as the Indiana All-Payer Claims Database, is designed to drive competition and help Hoosiers find more affordable care options. Finally, music lovers can prepare for a night of classic hits as the Mitchell Opera House hosts Sweet Baby James on May 16th. Nashville singer-songwriter Bill Greasy will perform as part of what is billed as America's top James Taylor tribute show. The performance will feature Taylor's most iconic songs, including Fire and Rain and You've Got a Friend. Tickets are $25 and doors are scheduled to open at 6:15 p.m. for first-come, first-served seating. 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
0: Your tea, circa 1984, extolling the virtues of motherhood. And I don't know, I want an award for that. I demand one. I certainly deserve it. But it's okay. I don't do it for the trophies. I do it to make you happy. Good morning. O'Connor and Company, Larry O'Connor here. Coming up in the next hour, the former Attorney General of Virginia, Ken Cuccinelli, is going to break down what the next steps are and if Democrats even have a chance to do the insanity that they want to do to fix this decision from their perspective. And also, not only does this have legal ramifications, it certainly has very real political ramifications. And to that end, we will speak with the chairman of the Republican National Committee, who has a very different playing field now going into these midterms. And it looks like advantage GOP. We'll get into all those details coming up in a bit. Right now, though, we're joined by our legal expert, as we are every week at this time. He is the senior legal fellow at Advancing American Freedom. He's Hans von Spakovsky. Good morning, Hans. Thanks for joining us.
19: Good morning to you. Yeah, so it was quite a Friday, wasn't it?
0: It sure was. First of all, just on the merits, if you can break this down, I'm guessing you weren't really surprised because you sort of predicted this last week when we spoke. Is there any recourse? I'm told that they can petition this up to the Supreme Court, suggesting that maybe this decision and this law is a violation of the United States Supreme Court. Is there any chance SCOTUS would pick this up?
19: No, that is a frivolous appeal, and they're just doing it to delay it. Look, the U.S. Supreme Court defers to state Supreme Courts when they are interpreting their own state constitution. And the only way the U.S. Supreme Court would pick it up if it somehow implicates the U.S. Constitution. But these are very straightforward procedural rules, as you described them, and they in no way implicate the U.S. Constitution. So there's no way, I can 100% guarantee you that the U.S. Supreme Court will not take this appeal.
0: So, and by the way, it's Chief Justice John Roberts. For every federal district around the country, one Supreme Court justice is sort of
19: right.
0: the go-to for these sort of things. In this case, it happens to be Chief Justice Roberts, right?
19: Yeah. So, look, I seldom am willing to bet on the Supreme Court because they are unpredictable. But in this case, there's just no way they'll take this case.
0: All right. That's good to know. So instead, we're told, if you believe the New York Times, that they're talking to each other, the Democrats in Richmond. And of course, they're directed by the likes of Hakeem Jeffries and Chuck Schumer, who really want to see this redistrict happen so they can get the majority, that they want to change the mandatory retirement date for Supreme. Right now, it's 73 years old. They're saying, hey, let's just change that and arbitrarily make it, 52 years old, because the youngest Supreme Court justice that ruled against the referendum is 53. And then they just clean house and reappoint new justices. Can they do that?
19: Well, I guess they could try to do it, even if they could get it through the legislature. I would actually hope that even though Democrats now control the state government, that there are a few rational individuals left in the General Assembly that would realize that this actually is dangerous. It's a sign of the despotic base of the Democratic Party that when the courts rule against them, they want to just get rid of those courts and put in politicians who will go their way. That's the kind of thing that, like I said, leads to tyranny and despotism. And founders of this state would be rolling over in their graves over that.
0: Well, it does speak to a larger concept from the left, isn't it? Because we hear this all the time at the federal level, that they want to pack the Supreme Court instead of just firing everybody, although they'd love to do that, too, or at least six of the nine. They just want to add four more seats and have them appointed in their image. This is a larger trend where if the co-equal branches of government aren't going your way, you just want to rig the system and tinker with it and fix it so that it will suddenly go your way. That's not really a constitutional republic when all is said and done.
19: No. And it's basically upsetting what makes us different from every other country in the world, and that is really that we are based on the rule of law, not the rule of people, basically individuals in government doing anything they want to do.
0: Hans, can you give us some historical perspective on this in terms of all these legal machinations over redistricting? Because I think this is a good thing. Frankly, for too many Americans, if they have any understanding of our Constitution and how our laws and constitution work hand in hand with politics and how politics utilizes the system we've got for redistricting and things like this, either they're uneducated about it or the extent of their education is really maybe schoolhouse rock. There's very few that actually see it play out in real time. And boy, oh boy, have we seen it in this 2026 year of our Lord.
19: Well, that's true. But, you know, what disturbs me the most about this is I keep hearing Democrats say that, well, Republicans started this. No, they didn't. Blue states, places like Illinois, New York, Massachusetts, they gerrymandered their states long ago. Democrats did. Massachusetts is a good example. Donald Trump got about a third of the vote of the nine congressional seats. All nine are Democratic seats. What is being done by Republicans is they're catching up. And I should mention, the first gerrymander occurred where? In Massachusetts. You know, it's named after Governor Edward Gerry, who started this, 250 years ago.
0: And I believe he was a member of the then brand new Democratic Republican Party, which is the Democrats.
19: Right. No, that's right. And look, actually, I think we have less gerrymandering today than we used to have. Why? Because a lot of states have put in requirements for compactness, contiguousness, trying to minimize breaking up counties, cities, and towns. So people can complain about it, but it's always been part of our politics, and there's no way you'll ever get politics completely out of it.
0: Yeah. And by the way, as a Republican, and I look at how blue, dark blue, New England is, even though I know in states like New Hampshire, where, you know, oftentimes New Hampshire is seen as a toss-up state, or Republicans come out and vote for a president every 4 years, maybe to the tune of 45% or 48%, but there are no Republicans in the House of Representatives for the Granite State. And the only solution there is, well, if you don't like it, then you need to get a Republican governor and a Republican majority at the state level. Otherwise, that's how the game is played. We've had, you know, decades of having to live with that. Democrats are now just starting to come to terms with it. And they also, I think, counted on those racially gerrymandered districts in the South. They didn't even have to lift a finger. They didn't have to win elections. They automatically got those districts because of the misinterpretation of Section 2 of the Voting Rights Act. So that's what we're seeing now in those states, yes?
19: Yeah, that's exactly right. And, you know, the hysterical claims being made by the New York Times and others about the U.S. Supreme Court's decision in the Louisiana case, what are they saying? They're saying that they think there's nothing wrong with racially discriminating in the drawing up of political districts. I mean, not only is that unlawful, but people ought to realize that is really an immoral position to take, and yet liberals think there's nothing wrong with that.
0: Hans, how are we to respond to people, though, who will look at this and they'll look at the scenes in Tennessee and they're, you know, they are provocative. You know, the videos that you see of black lawmakers, you know, burning the Confederate battle flag in the state house and acting like this is the Jim Crow era. And they're claiming things like, you know, we have now been disenfranchised. By redistricting, we no longer can elect the representatives of our choice. How is one to respond to that kind of hyperbolic rhetoric?
19: They are not being kept from registering. They're not being kept from voting. They are guaranteed by the Constitution equal opportunity with everyone else, and they have that opportunity. What they're not guaranteed is that the candidates that they want to win will win any more than Republicans in blue states are guaranteed that the Republicans they would like to have run and win will win. Somehow they've gotten this idea that the Voting Rights Act was put in place to guarantee that Democrats win elections. That's not its purpose. It was to stop racial discrimination in registering and voting, and it's been very successful in doing that.
0: Yeah. Wait, going back, obviously, every state has the ability and the right to move forward with redistricting however they choose, and we want to maintain that. But in your mind, Hans, what is the best and fairest way to do that? I know there, for instance, in California and in Virginia, they had to amend their constitution to be able to redistrict the way that they wish to do it. Because constitutionally, they have to have sort of a third party or a court overseen redistricting. Not every state has that. What do you think? And in an ideal world, how should this be done?
19: Well, I don't like those independent redistricting commissions because they're not really independent. When you look at who staffs them and who appoints them, it's the political parties that are appointing the members. And the idea that they're somehow independent has proven not to be true. Look, the best way, I think, to do this is to put in very good standards. What I was just talking about, compactness, contiguousness, not going across geographic barriers like rivers and mountains, keeping towns, counties together. If you do that, you're going to get fairly consistent districts. And the other thing that every legislature now ought to do is when they're getting population data from their demographers, they should say, you can send me voting patterns. You can tell me where they live. Do not send me any racial data. I do not want to know the race of the population, and that should be left out entirely when they're drawing up new districts.
0: That's the conservative position. That's the Republican position, right? Ironically, that position that says, don't tell me about the race of the voters, you know, that's irrelevant. I don't care what their skin color is. That's being labeled as racist right now by the Democrats and by the left. I can't make it make sense, Hans, but I think I'm grateful, actually, that it doesn't make sense to me. Hans, one other quick question, real fast. What does the Supreme Court say about how states should determine this? Is it sort of like how they determine states should come up with their electoral voters? It's just sort of this shall be up to the states and they leave it at that?
19: Well, there's an overlay. There's two overlays. One, remember, the populations of each district have to be as equal as possible. And second, the Voting Rights Act says you cannot use race in making that determination unless you first prove that there was intentional racial discrimination going on and you need to use it as a remedy.
0: And that's it. Hans, always a great conversation. Thanks for joining us on this very important day. We'll talk to you next week.
19: Thanks for having me.
0: Hans von Spakovsky there, America, Advancing American Freedom. 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
3: For today, sunny with a high of 72. Tonight, mostly clear with a low of 46. For tomorrow, sunny with a high of 77. Tomorrow night, chance of showers with a low of 58. 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
0: Eight five five seven eight four four two five five. If you want to call in and have a conversation, especially those of you who are Republicans and are sort of rejuvenated now by the look of the map and how things are going to fall out here for Republicans in the midterms after the redistricting mania here and the decision in Virginia. Love to hear from you. 855-784-4255. You still an Eeyore Republican? You still blackpilling? You think it's over? Love to hear from you. I'll talk you off the ledge. Don't you worry about that. Also, Ken Cuccinelli, former Attorney General of Virginia, former DHS official in the first Trump administration. He'll talk about the way forward here and how Democrats will not let this die in Virginia. That's coming up in a moment. Speaking, though, of what the left wants to do here, you see the pattern. The Supreme Court's the law of the land. Remember when Roe v. Wade was the law of the land? Oh, the Supreme Court decided you can't change that. And as soon as the Supreme Court decides something they don't like, they want to fire every justice. They want to pack the Supreme Court. They want to expand the Supreme Court. They don't want a third co-equal branch of government to determine whether the laws they pass are constitutional or not. They just want a rubber stamp in a black robe. Don't believe me? Listen to Alexandria Ocasio-Cortez. She was speaking to David Axelrod over the weekend, and she's got a few viral videos. Here's the first.
5: Say do something about it. What do you mean? Do something about the court?
6: Well, when it comes to the courts, there's court reform. There's a menu of things that we can look at. There's ethics reform. There is financial entanglements that we're seeing on the court. There are, of course, open discussions about expanding the court to match the number of circuit courts that we have, going from 9 to 13 specifically. There are a lot of those options.
0: Wait, Donald Trump has the opportunity to do the funniest thing here. He should show up today and say, AOC's right. We are going to expand the Supreme Court by four more justices. Here's my list. Let's do it now. She was also asked about her political philosophy, which is Marxist. And, of course, all Marxists look at everything through race, class, economics. And she even thinks our revolution, the American Revolution, was a revolt against billionaires. Here she is.
6: The American Revolution was against the billionaires of their time. And we're declaring independence from such an extreme marriage of wealth and power and the state.
0: Okay, the problem, and I guess she's making the case that it was against King George III, a billionaire. if you look at the Declaration of Independence and all of the writings of the founders and the Federalist Papers and the writings of Thomas Paine, no one criticized the king for being rich. They criticized him for being an authoritarian tyrant who didn't give the people a voice. You know, the kind of thing that AOC's talking about and her pals. In fact, the richest Americans, Robert Morris and George Washington, led the revolution. They were the billionaires of their time. They were not the target of the revolution. They were the inspiration of it. Finally, a lot of people wondering what AOC's plans are. A lot of people want her to run for president. David Axelrod asked her about that, and what you're about to hear should terrify you, because from AOC's perspective, the presidency isn't big enough. Here we go.
6: Oh, yeah.
5: But last thing before we go to the students, because I would be drawn and quartered if I did not say this. There are a lot of people who would like you to run for president in 2028. Parents. apparently some of them are here. And there are people who, there are others who would like you to run for the United States Senate. Senator Schumer's up in 2028.
0: Apparently more people want her in the Senate than in the presidency. That's it. University of Chicago, by the way. It's a long clip, but let's try to get as much in here as we can, because she basically says that she has bigger ambitions than the presidency. I'm not kidding. Here.
5: I don't know. It sounded like even more.
6: Should we do it? To New York or to other parts of the country?
5: How many would like AOC to stay in Congress? See, they want you to make a move.
6: Yeah.
5: What say you about all of this?
6: You know, it's funny because in this op-ed that Jeff Bezos paid for in the Washington Post, there was this line that you had mentioned earlier about, well, as a potential 2028 contender, XYZ. And in the context of that, it was very clear this was a veiled threat, right? So the elite saying, if you want this job, you just stepped out of line. And we want you to know where the real power is. And it's in the modern day barons who own the Post and own the algorithms, and we'll make an example out of you. And what's funny about that is that they assume that my ambition is positional. They assume that my ambition is a title or a seat. And my ambition is way bigger than that.
0: Yeah, way bigger. Yeah, I hope you're scared. I am way bigger than the presidency. This is the Relief Factor Studios. I'm Larry O'Connor. Ken Cuccinelli on Virginia next on O'Connor and Company.

0: punishing two soldiers who desecrated a Christian statue in Lebanon during the fight against Hezbollah militants there. The one who put a cigarette in the mouth of the statue of Mary gets 3 weeks in a military prison. The one who recorded it gets 2 weeks. Other Israeli soldiers who chopped down a crucifix in Lebanon were earlier sentenced to time behind bars. Now an update on the controversial White House ballroom, President Trump's building.
1: Republicans in the U.S. Senate are trying to add $1 billion to the White House security allocations using the budget reconciliation procedures, which require fewer votes to pass than usual legislation. But Senate Democrats are vowing to stop the measure. The increased spending on White House security is connected to the construction of the new White House ballroom, something that has been funded by donors. But the increased security expenditures come as President Trump survives a third known assassination attempt just weeks ago. Evan Brown, Fox News.
0: On Wall Street, the Dow is up 30 points, and the NASDAQ and the S&P 500 have risen to new all-time record highs. I'm Dave Anthony. This is Fox News.
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6: 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For today, sunny with a high of 72. Tonight, mostly clear with a low of 46. For tomorrow, sunny with a high of 77. Tomorrow night, chance of showers with a low of 58. 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
8: Good Monday morning to you from your nation's capital on our flagship station, WMAL, shooting across the terrestrial radio airwaves into your home, wherever you are. Good morning. It's Larry O'Connor on O'Connor and Company. Coming up in 30 minutes, we're going to have a conversation with the former Attorney General of Virginia, Jason Miaris, rising star in the Republican Party. A lot of people want him to run for governor of the Commonwealth. None too soon, as Abigail Spanberger sits in that seat right now. But he called the shot. He predicted that this referendum to gerrymander districts out of existence, Republican districts out of existence in Virginia, was unconstitutional. We'll talk to him about that effort, about that fight, and about one last-ditch effort Democrats have now to revive that gerrymandered district by, well, firing everyone on the Supreme Court and replacing them. I wish I were kidding, but that's an idea that's been floated in the New York Times. We'll get to that coming up in 30 minutes. Also, in just a few moments, I'm going to play for you an attack ad on Spencer Pratt, the Republican running for mayor in Los Angeles. It's an attack ad that, well, I just think Spencer Pratt approves that message. You'll see in a minute what happens when you attack your political opponent and you actually do him a favor. That's what's going on here. It's going to be amazing. That's all coming up in a moment. But on Friday, we talked to you about the release of what's being called the UFO files, although I think they call them UAPs now. Either way, it's stuff flying around out there that's been seen by the military, seen by astronauts even, stuff that can't be explained or identified, and most people immediately assume it means they are aliens from another planet. Well, we're going to speak with Tom Jones now. Tom Jones is an astronaut, veteran of NASA, and author of Space Shuttle Stories, a very cool book. If you're a space guy and you love space exploration, or if you're married to a space gal as well, this is the perfect book to have, as every single one of the space shuttle missions are chronicled with amazing stories that only Tom Jones has told. Astronaut Tom Jones, thanks for joining us this morning. Always good to talk to you, sir.
9: Great to see you, Larry. Good morning.
8: So my first question here is an easy one. Do you believe that there are aliens from other planets that have the technology to visit us, and they have, in fact, done so, and they've interacted with us?
5: No. I, as a scientist, I'm a skeptic of alien visits to Earth. I think there is a good chance that life is out there in the universe. I just don't think that we have the evidence to say that they're visiting us.
8: Okay. That's fair. I tend to agree with you, too. But a lot of people were looking at the release of these files on Friday, and they're going to continue to trickle out here. And one thing that jumped out at them was files that have never been seen before describing interactions with a couple of Apollo missions. Buzz Aldrin, apparently, on Apollo 11, saw some unexplained stuff, including lights in the cabin and one light that he described as potentially a laser. Did anyone at NASA at the time sort of come up with a solution as to what that was?
5: No, I just don't think that NASA pursued these sightings as anything other than, you know, one-off sightings of perhaps debris from the spacecraft. And since they didn't impact the missions themselves and pose no safety factor, you know, NASA just didn't get involved in trying to run down every last little sighting. So I read the transcripts that were released by the Apollo crews, and they resemble, in my experience, a lot of the things that we saw on the space shuttle, in that a spacecraft sheds water vapor and thruster exhaust gases and carries with it into space frozen ice on the outside of the spacecraft as you go from the Earth's atmosphere into vacuum. And these things flake off, and then they tumble in the sunlight. And they could be 20 feet away, they could be a mile away, and you can't really tell how far away they are from you, but they look like glittering, flashing objects out there. And in my experience, they're just phenomenon that come along with spaceflight carrying humans into the void. Well, so I don't think they're alien spacecraft at all.
8: This is legit experience. When Tom Jones says, from my experience, how many days have you spent in space, Tom?
5: Well, 53 days and up to the space station. And, you know, of course, we have had people living on the space station for the past 25 years. And I've yet to see the four, you know, the high definition video of the alien spacecraft flying in formation with the space station. And yet we have observers up there for a quarter century. So it's very scarce, this evidence. And I think people are seeing things in the sky and in space, but I just don't think that equates to proving that they're alien spaceships.
8: We do have images now. They're not high definition, but I was struck by the images from Apollo 12. Now, these were taken from the moon's surface. Astronaut Alan Bean said he saw flashes of light, and you can see them. They're sort of in uniform, sort of a direct line up out into space. It appears as though they're sort of in sync with each other, I guess, is for lack of a better term. I mean, has that been? Because I got to tell you, when you say, yeah, NASA didn't really explore or investigate this because it didn't affect the mission, there are people going to hear that and say, that doesn't make any sense. You see stuff like this, of course you're going to investigate it.
5: Not to my knowledge. They didn't put a lot of effort into it. I think if you look at the photography from Apollo at the time, we're using Hasselblad cameras. These are film cameras that have a 70 millimeter negative. And if you're looking into an angle that's close to the sun, you're going to get a lot of internal lens reflections from the sunlight bouncing into the multiple glass elements of the lens. And so I think the photography often shows these internal reflections.
9: And of course, you know, Conrad, Alan Bean, Apollo 12, so we're looking through a lens and a bunch of glass on them, but the gold body on the outside, and there's reflections from those layers of optical glass
5: for protection there, too. And so you can see all kinds of artifacts out there. These reflections are very hard to gaze and engage from terms of distance.
8: Tom, I got to jump in. And oh, my gosh, this is what gets the UFO people crazy. But we're having some interference on your line. And they're all going to say, you see, they're trying to block Tom from telling the truth or something. All right. So we're going to try to switch to telephone if we could with Tom and reset that connection, because, see, that's the last thing I need is all the emails and all the tweets and all the, because we both said we're skeptical. And now you're getting the interference. Could be from the aliens, could be from NASA, could be from a secret black suit, men in black kind of organization or entity. And again, we're all right. Let's connect back with Tom Jones, because and if you want to jump in on this, we'll take calls in the next segment. 855-784-4255. You know the truth is out there, Tom. And I know you have to deal with all of this all the time. Oh no, we still have interference. We still have interference. All right, so we're going to reconnect with Tom. But here, this is the issue here, and this is why I don't think people who believe and are sure that aliens have interacted with us and could even be walking amongst us, or some people think that, because a lot of these videos show these aircraft like emerging from the sea. So it's like, see, that's where the base is. That's where they're living, and that's where their construction is so far exceeds what we can do. And people who believe this stuff, and I'm not criticizing you, don't get me wrong. I'm just saying that I don't think there is anything that the government can tell you that would change your mind. The only thing the government could tell you that you would believe at this point on the unidentified flying objects or alien encounters and things like that, the only thing you would hear from the government that you would believe is affirmation of what you already believe. And you may be right, honestly. I'm kind of agnostic on this. It doesn't make a big difference to me. It really doesn't. I know that shocks people, but it doesn't make a big difference to me if there are alien creatures. I have enough to worry about here at home. I have enough to worry about with my four kids and my grandchild who's coming. We got enough to worry about. Aliens, I mean, look at the power base of the Democrats right now. I got enough to worry about with them and their alien perspective on where things should go in this country compared to what most Americans have thought for the last 250 years. So I'm relatively agnostic about it. So when I challenge or when I recognize the obvious impossibility of the government finally putting an end to this conversation by saying, nope, it just didn't happen, I recognize that you will never believe that. And I get it. There's no reason why you should. We haven't had transparency up until now. It's taken Herculean efforts to get this data released. I mean, we just spoke with an astronaut who spent, you know, over 50 days in space, who has a perfectly reasonable explanation for these lights and these phenomenon and the stuff that happened back in 1969. And the obvious reaction is, all right, if that's the case, why did it take you 50 plus years to release this? If there was a reasonable explanation and it wasn't even worthy of investigation, then why in God's name did you wait 55 years to tell us about it? And there is no answer. There is no answer. If the government is, unless the government wants you to be paranoid, unless the government wants you distracted, there are no aliens, but the government wants you to be distracted by this and confused and paranoid about it. And that's another, again, problem with trust in the government. Do we have the Tom back? Oh, we don't. All right. We weren't able to connect with astronaut Tom Jones. I do commend you his book to you. And by the way, it's a great Father's Day gift. If you're looking for a Father's Day present, check out his book, Space Shuttle Stories. It breaks down every single space shuttle mission and tells you some really unique inside information that only the astronauts can tell. They all spoke with Tom. And that whole era of American space exploration and experimentation and testing out what we can do with the shuttle and with the space station, Tom is the go-to guy on it. And listen, if you want more on these UFO files, if you want to talk about the midterms coming up, California politics, Virginia politics, whatever's on your mind, we'll take your calls coming up in a moment. Love to hear from you. It's 855-784-4255. And that anti-Spencer Pratt ad that actually makes Spencer Pratt look awesome. We'll talk about that next. I'm Larry O'Connor. This is O'Connor & Company from your nation's capital.
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1: 855-784-4255, 855-784-4255. Well, we do have astronaut Tom Jones back here. I just wanted to ask him one more question. Tom, thanks for joining us. Sorry about the glitch there, aliens in the system or something.
2: Right.
1: People will hear this, and I completely understand. You say, well, there's a reasonable explanation, and none of this was really a big deal. Why did it take them 50-plus years to release this information then? That's sort of what feeds into the idea that the truth is out there, but it's being kept from the American people. Is there a reason why it took all this time and all these efforts to release this information?
2: I don't think NASA was hiding it at all. Those transcripts from the Apollo missions, every word that the Apollo crew spoke to and from the moon and on the moon is in the Apollo Flight Journal website. It's been out there for decades. So this is just, somebody at the Pentagon gathering up all the stuff they're aware of and then releasing it. It's a re-release, in other words.
1: All right. So it's just re-releasing it, but packaging it all in one place. And
2: right,
1: so people
2: pertaining to UAPs, correct.
1: All right. So the truth is out there, and the truth has been there for all of us to see.
2: I think that, that we're not being visited by spaceships, but I'm an optimist in terms of finding life in our solar system and in the Milky Way galaxy where we live.
1: Yeah, and you're pretty high on the Artemis mission, getting back to the moon and then beyond.
2: This is the whole point, is to get to Mars eventually so we can pursue the discovery of life on alien worlds like Mars, like Europa, like Enceladus in our solar system.
1: Amazing. Tom, it's always a great conversation. Don't be a stranger. Thanks for being a friend of the program.
2: Good luck, Larry. Bye.
1: You bet. Thanks. All right. Monique in Frederick, let's get you in here as we're talking aliens and politics and crazy Californians. Monique, what's on your mind? Frederick, Maryland.
3: Hi, thank you so much. Love listening to your show, have been for years, and congrats on going national. That's awesome.
1: Thank you.
3: I guess my biggest question is, and it's frustrating because I'm extremely conservative and have been a Republican forever, but it's really hard for me to remember and dispel a lot of the myths, all of the myths that are out there, the lies. And I would love to see more commercials looking at the positives. I mean, we have to dispel the myths because we have to get our truth out there. But, we have the border crossings down sharply, the inflation lower than we have seen in years.
1: Yeah.
3: Stock market strength. I mean, domestic energy output. These are powerful things. I remember going to a Trump rally. I've only been to one. It was awesome. And they had these slides up there, and they were amazing. They were so, so powerful, just showing a litany of all of the successes. I would love to have that at hand and have these people who are listening to these lies all the time have that great information.
1: Amen. Monique, you're so smart and you're so right. And I got to hope these guys aren't dumb. They know what they're doing. And certainly the president knows how to message. I got to think that they're planning that. They're keeping their powder dry, collecting their resources until we really get into the campaign season here. A website with all of that information, constant correcting the record and the facts put out there on a regular basis would help. And I know that they have social media platforms to do it. And Monique, it's great for you to be able to share on your social media and your Facebook the truth instead of the lies that we're hearing, because you're 100% right. But also, Republicans aren't great at this, Monique, and thank you for the call. On tax day, why weren't Republicans in the House having events in all of their home districts and all of their states with waiters and waitresses and bartenders and people who live on tips celebrating the fact that they didn't have to pay any tax on their tips? Because that only happened because of Republicans. Why weren't they doing that? Where was that visual? Where was that messaging? I don't know. I wish I could answer that for you, but hopefully it will be before Election Day. But hopefully it'll be out there. Speaking of messaging, Democrats aren't great at this either. Here is a political action committee. I think it's propped up by unions or whatever. They put together an attack ad on independent Republican Spencer Pratt running for mayor of Los Angeles. Here, take a look at this attack ad, and you tell me if you're Spencer Pratt, if you're damaged at all by this. Here, take a listen to this, everyone.
4: Republican Spencer Pratt is the last thing Los Angeles needs for mayor. Pratt opposes using taxpayer money to build brand new houses for our unhoused neighbors, saying it's time for the homeless to get help or get out. Pratt thinks LA needs thousands more police officers rather than more social workers, and Republican Spencer Pratt thinks public employee unions should have less power, not more. LA is on the right track and needs to stay the course. Vote no on Republican Spencer Pratt.
1: It's amazing. It's like, who disagrees with him? He thinks we need police officers instead of social workers. Yeah. He thinks the public employee unions have too much power. Yeah. And on and on and on. It's hilarious. Spencer Pratt should rerun that ad and say, I'm Spencer Pratt and I approve this message. I guess the whole point is he's a Republican. He's a Republican. And hey, that might be enough in L.A., but I pray that it's not. This year, we're celebrating our 250th anniversary in America. 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Well, no, it's not. Or maybe you're exercising the way you did 15, 20 years ago, and now it's harder for you to recover, and you think, oh, well, that's it. 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
6: This is Today for Monday, May 11. Our minds belong to God. Our reading comes from 2 Corinthians chapter 10. We take captive every thought to make it obedient to Christ. Neuroscientists have discovered that we average about 6,000 thoughts per day. What a challenge it is to take captive every thought for Christ. There are strongholds of thoughts within us that resist submission to God. You probably have one or two of them. They are little parts of our character and thought patterns that are opposed to God. They have signs set up that say, God is not needed here. Perhaps it's the way you think about sex. Perhaps it's the way you view a neighbor or a relative. Perhaps it's the way you use the earth's resources or something else. Yet, there is no piece of our mind that does not belong to God. Every inch of it must surrender to God. How? First, be still and know that the Lord is God. Admit that the stronghold you have set up in your mind is challenging the right of the King of Kings to rule your life. Second, confess this sin to God. Third, with the help of the Holy Spirit, challenge the strongholds of falsehood with the true knowledge of God. You can do this by saying to yourself, no, that isn't right. I know that is not what God wants. It's a never-ending battle, but Christ has already won it. Pray with me. Holy Spirit, help us to recognize evil strongholds in our minds and to break them down with the power of your truth. Amen.
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16: For today, sunny with a high of 72. Tonight, mostly clear with a low of 46. For tomorrow, sunny with a high of 77. Tomorrow night, chance of showers with a low of 58. 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
1: It's the ReliefFactor.com studio. It's Larry O'Connor. It's O'Connor and Company. And momentarily, we're going to connect with Jason Mieres. He's the former Attorney General of Virginia, who, as Attorney General, warns the legislature in October of last year, don't meet to try to put a referendum out to alter the Constitution, because that's against the law. It's against the Constitution. You got to do that sort of thing before voting takes place in an election. It's very clear. Supreme Court of Virginia just affirmed that on Friday. If they had just listened to the Attorney General, who actually knows how to spell, unlike our current Attorney General, Jay Jones, there in the Commonwealth of Virginia, maybe they would have saved themselves a lot of time and money. But the Virginia Democrats, have not given up. They couldn't rig the maps, at least the way they did it, by rigging the procedures. And the Supreme Court has just struck that down. So now, well, it's obvious what the only solution is, and that is to completely rig the Supreme Court of Virginia. There's a left-wing blog in Virginia called The Down Ballot. They floated this idea. Current law sets the mandatory retirement age at 73. They said that number is arbitrary. States around the country with similar laws mandate retirement across a wide range of ages. Virginia lawmakers can simply lower theirs. Make it 54 for Supreme Court justices, the age of the youngest justice, Stephen McCullough, who joined the majority opinion, and make it take effect immediately. And this harebrained, lunatic, authoritarian idea made its way into the New York Times yesterday, and apparently Democrats are actually considering this. All right, Jason Mieres, as I mentioned, the man who warned about all of this when he was Attorney General, he joins us. Now, first, congratulations on this, not just on the victory, Attorney General Mieres, at the Supreme Court, but also the fact you led the way on this referendum, and you brought in votes and made this thing so close. Especially considering the election in November. So you should be commended on really sort of rallying the Republican base and common sense Virginians after an election where they were sort of downhearted and thought that they had sort of lost Virginia. You showed them a new way. So congratulations to you.
17: Well, I mean, I appreciate it. I think it was a lot of us. I really appreciate Glenn Youngkin going back on the road as well with me those last couple of weeks. But I realized from the beginning, Virginia is not some D plus 15 state. If you see the results of the referendum, 14 localities flipped their votes from Spanberger to no. And even though we were heavily outspent, obviously, 3-4-1, I think it showed the reality is Virginians were shocked and aghast at what this left-wing paragraph was. They were shocked and aghast that Spanberger broke her word after saying she wasn't going to gerrymander. And now here we are. So grateful for the Supreme Court's decision. It was a victory for the rule of law. The people they should be directing their anger to is Louise Lucas and Don Scott, who foolishly were pushing this, even though every lawyer on the planet that actually looked at the Constitution said, this has a host of problems and legal exposure. They decided to ignore it, wasted $70 million of campaign funds and probably close to $10 million of taxpayer money for this special referendum in April. And then us in Virginia having to suffer through about 5 months of miserable TV ads lying and distorting what the yes vote was. So glad for the victory. Now we're seeing some disturbing things pop up. We'll see where that goes.
1: Yeah, I want to get to this truly disturbing is the way to describe it, idea that Democrats could just arbitrarily change the retirement age and throw all the justices off the court. Are they serious about that? I mean, that truly is that sort of Maoist kind of behavior.
17: Listen, this should be really easy. I mean, last night I publicly demanded that Spanberger answer the question, does she support this power grab or not? And it's been deafening. And I know there's been reporters that have reached out to their comms directors and have asked them this. And so far, it's the best that I could see has been deafening silence as well as some of the Democratic leadership. So the ball is in their court. Now, you know, Spanberger's already the least popular governor in modern Virginia history. If she wants to really tank her approval ratings and put them in the low 30s, support this insane idea. I have real doubts that this would be succeed even if they tried to run this play. I mean, you've had the commissioner of elections in Virginia already say, listen, we have to know what the maps are by May 12th. That's tomorrow. Yeah. Because you have to realize the Democrats created this 45-day early voting. Primaries are in August. So you're talking about early voting is going to be starting soon. There's a host of just administrative bureaucratic things that have to be done at the state and local county levels at every county in the state, depending on what happens with these maps. So they don't really have much of a time frame. I'm a little bit dubious. But listen, nothing would surprise me anymore. I mean, think about it. Spanberger said in August of 2025 that she was not going to gerrymander, not going to redistrict to Virginia. And literally, to show you how little Louise Lucas and Don Scott thought of her, then they just ran through the constitutional amendment through the special session a week before the governor's race when a million people had already voted.
1: Yeah.
17: And that's the other thing that I think the media has completely lost. Justice Kelsey, who authored this opinion, was originally appointed to the Court of Appeals by Mark Warner and was elevated to the Supreme Court of Virginia by unanimous vote. Every Democrat in the General Assembly voted for Justice Kelsey to be on the Supreme Court, including Louise Lucas. Don Scott wasn't in the House of Delegates yet, but it's pretty delicious to see them decrying the supposed completely out of control Supreme Court that they supported the justice who wrote the opinion.
1: Well, let's face it. I mean, it's a great point, Jason Miaris, but let's face it. That Mark Warner from back then, if you look at what he stood for, what he claimed he believed, today's Mark Warner would call that Mark Warner a right-wing extremist. That's how far Virginia Democrats have come. I want to get to the crux of this decision. You just mentioned early voting. And listen, I think we agree. We'd love to make Election Day again and stop with voting, you know, 6, 7, 8 weeks before Election Day. I'm hearing Democrats say that the Supreme Court came in and they just found some sort of technicality, some sort of arcane procedural thing that should not override the will of the voters. But there is a very real reason why if the legislature of Virginia wants to put forth a referendum to change the Constitution, that needs to happen before voters go and vote in the upcoming election. Can you explain what the basis of that is? Because it's actually quite important, I think.
17: Well, there's a right way and a wrong way to amend the Virginia Constitution. And the idea has been that it needs to be a very thoughtful, deliberative process, that you have an informed electorate that's quite aware of what you're doing. And so the traditional way for your listeners is the General Assembly, which usually only meets in January and February in the winter years, 60 days of the winter months, will pass a constitutional amendment in the winter. You then have to have an intervening election of the General Assembly, which would presumably happen, as you know, in November.
1: So if then voters, the new General by the way, Assembly and the reason for that is, if I may, is so voters, if they don't like where the legislature is going, where the House of Delegates or the Senate is going, they can then say, oh, I don't want to change the Constitution. Let's get rid of you right now for even trying. Right. That's why.
17: You're exactly right. It's supposed to inform you and inform the electorate before you vote. It's why one of the requirements is before the intervening election, you have to post the amendment at all the 95 courthouses throughout the state. And the idea is you're going in as an informed elector. You realize, hey, this is a substantive issue. They're going to be amending the Constitution. And then you come back and a newly constituted General Assembly votes on it. It has to be the exact same language. You can't even change a comma. It has to be exact same language. And then after that, then it goes to the voters the following November. So in a normal world, it's a two-year process. They decided to ignore this. Back in 2020, when I was, and I've always been a champion of nonpartisan redistricting, I championed the amendment that we got through. It took a long time. Even when my party was in power, it was bipartisan, went to the voters, closely divided state by Virginia. It won by 30-point margins. I'd remind people that said, well, everything's changed because of Trump. Donald Trump was in the White House in 2020 when this passed, our nonpartisan redistricting passed. Now you do this, they decided to ignore all of those guardrails that have been very explicit. And the Supreme Court did not rule on whether it's okay to gerrymander, not okay to gerrymander. They were narrowly focused on, did they amend the Constitution according to what is dictated in the Constitution under a course of amendment? And they noted over a million people had voted already in the November, in the when they passed this on literally Halloween, October 31st, just a few days before the election for governor last year.
1: Yeah.
17: And in, I thought this was an amazing moment, Larry. The Solicitor General, the now Solicitor General of Virginia that was arguing this case, admitted when the justices asked them, well, what would you say to the million people that had already voted and then you come out of essentially out of nowhere with little warning, amend the Constitution? They said, well, that's a risk you have to take if you're voting early. In other words, you're suckers if you vote early. After they created this regime of 45 no excuse voting, it's not election day anymore in Virginia. It's election season. And so it is pretty remarkable for them to essentially say, well, election day doesn't really begin until that Tuesday of November. All those other votes, well, they just run that risk. That's candidly, that may violate some equal protection laws. I'm not going to get completely wonky, but there's real serious questions that you're treating voters differently because they vote early versus they vote later. That's a serious question mark that may end up in federal court. I don't think we're going to get there. I think the Supreme Court of Virginia has ruled this is dead. It also does show you how little they think of their absurd chances to appeal to the U.S. Supreme Court. That's not going to go anywhere. And I think this is going to be a real reflective point for Abigail Spanberger, what she does.
1: Agreed.
17: Because she has a chance to actually be the moderate she claims she is. Actually, I don't think this is moderate. I just think this is such a loony idea that should be easy. She should have already come out with a statement today saying no.
1: Right. No, it's basic fairness and basic, you know, in keeping with a constitutional republic. We only have a little over a minute left here. Former Attorney General Jason Meares, I keep hearing your name pop up. Listen, you stayed in the political game right after the election because of this referendum. Highly effective. I'm hearing your name as a potential candidate for governor in Virginia. I'm hearing your name as a potential senator from Virginia because you wax so poetic about Cuba and foreign policy and the rise of communism around the world and your family, of course, with your Cuban origins. What's next for Jason Meares? What should we expect from you? What are you looking to do?
17: Well, you can't have a comeback with a setback. You'll see some more information coming out on how I want to help and be in the fight in Virginia. But I will say this. I think the rise of Marxism, the fact that 66% of Democrats today say they admire socialism versus only, I think it's low 30s say they admire free enterprise, free markets. That should send a chill down everyone's spine. This is the most murderous ideology in all of human history that's taken more lives. And the idea that you have so many young people right now, particularly young liberal Democrats who are the future leaders. And Larry, I think one of the pinpoints for us was December 4th of 2024 when Brian Thompson, the CEO of United Healthcare, was murdered. Half of America's college students said his murder was justified.
1: This is a great point.
17: So I'm staying in the game because I love this country.
1: Excellent. Please do, and let us know what your future plans are as soon as you know them, Jason Meares. 855-784-4255, O'Connor & Company. I'm Larry O'Connor.
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20: With WBIW News, I'm Jeff Wagoner, and this is the obituary report for Monday, May 11th. Daniel Danny Wayne Owens passed away on May 4th. Visitation will be held on Friday, May 15th, at the Limestone Chapel of George Funeral Care in Bedford from 3:30 to 8 p.m. A private burial will follow at a later date. Arrangements have been placed in the care of Derek and Abby George with the Limestone Chapel of George Funeral Care in Bedford. Nicole Lee Ryan, 53, of Bedford, passed away on May 5th at IU Health Bloomington Hospital. Memorial service will be at 5:30 p.m. on Tuesday, May 19th, at the Limestone Chapel of George Funeral Care. A celebration of life will be held at a later date. The obituary report is brought to you by Thorne Family Funeral Homes, a family helping your family through the hardest times, serving the community with two locations in Bedford and in Seymour. 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

0: Larry O'Connor here for O'Connor Company, getting you started on this Monday morning. And we make no secret of the fact that this is a Washington, D.C. based show. I'd like to tell you what's going on here in your nation's capital at the federal level, but also in the greater region, because most of the issues that we've got with local politics here, even at the school board level, at the granular level, they're issues that you're dealing with wherever you are as well. If we talk about the Fairfax County School Board, it resonates to the Prince George's County School Board here in the greater Washington area, or the Frederick County School Board in Maryland, or for that matter, in the Los Angeles County School Board. This is stuff that we're all dealing with right now. And to that end, a fascinating development has happened here in Washington with our major newspaper, The Washington Post. For decades, it's been dominated by left-wing thought. And Jeff Bezos, the owner, and the brain trust behind The Washington Post realized after the last election that they're not really delivering news and opinion and good journalistic practices to the readership here in Washington anymore. They just became a propaganda organ for the left. And so they cleared house. Some people left on their own because they didn't like that the Washington Post didn't endorse Kamala Harris in the last election. Many of them were fired, and they brought in some new journalists. And I want you to see and listen to, if you could, listen to this video that was put out by a new opinion journalist at the Washington Post exploring the problem with mass transit. And what they talk about for mass transit in Washington, D.C. and the metro system, you could repeat this in every major Democrat dominant city in this country. Here we go.
1: D.C. mass transit has recovered better than other cities since the pandemic. The service is reliable and the system is safe. There's just one problem. It costs too much.
2: Not the price you pay when you tap your card. That actually doesn't even come close to covering the cost of your trip. Federal, state, and local subsidies accounted for just over half of the system's operating costs before the pandemic. In 2024, it was 85%. And a lot of that burden is falling on the DC government. DC now spends more on WMATA, the city's public transit agency, than it does on police. And DC has its own budget problems with funding other vital public services.
1: About 70% of operating costs come from just one source, labor.
2: WMATA employs 13,681 workers to complete 304.7 million trips a year. That's about 1,000 more workers than it had in 2014, when it completed over 100 million more trips. For perspective, Berlin's public transit authority, with over three times as many annual passengers as WMATA, has 16,500 employees.
1: WMATA has taken a significant step in the right direction to save transit in a world where more people work from home by approving a plan to fully automate the Red Line. But it's going to cost almost $1 billion.
2: That's only worth it if labor expenses will be cut once the project is done. The problem is that making those cuts requires taking on the transit workers' union and circumventing an archaic federal law that prevents job cuts at transit agencies that take federal funding. WMATA needs a credible plan to reduce operating expenses. And the only serious way to do that is to make significant labor cuts.
1: This basic financial problem isn't just an issue for DC. It's an issue for every major transit system in the country, especially the ones that have worse service than WMATA. If politicians view transit jobs as more important than transit service, there's only one direction that the cost to taxpayers can go: up.
0: Well done. And by the way, the Washington Post even followed up on this video expose with their own editorial board editorial saying, can D.C. continue to have mass transit with these out of control labor costs? And the answer is no, they can't. But that's because in every major city in America, mass transit has been, first of all, pushed on the American people against our will. I mean, we just canceled a light rail program in Washington, D.C. that nobody wanted, a trolley to nowhere that cost hundreds of millions of dollars. It only lasted 10 years, and it was a complete debacle. It ruined traffic on the street where this trolley took place. It ruined parking on that street, and now it's dead. It's kaput because the money dried up, and even the Democrats who run D.C. recognized that it was a mistake and a mess. Think about where that money could have gone. How about lowering our taxes so we can afford a car and parking and more parking spaces in the city? And I'm repeating something that happens in every major metropolitan area. Democrats all decide that we have to have light rail and mass transit. They have a war on cars. They have a war on parking. They want to make bike lanes instead of where you used to drive your car down in the midtown, downtown area of whatever city you're near. It makes life miserable. So then they force you into the mass transit. And then, of course, they give huge gifts to the unions who are entrenched in these mass transit programs. And those unions then, in turn, spend a ton of money supporting those very same Democrats that prop up the program. And it all ends up costing you hundreds of millions of dollars. And now, finally, in Washington, D.C., it appears the major newspaper in this town is seeing the light. What needs to happen next? Well, Republicans in Congress can start. Did you hear that little item there? There's an arcane law right now where any city that gets funding from the federal government for a transit program can't fire and lay off workers, union members in that transit program. What the hell is that? What kind of racket is this? Republicans should get rid of that immediately. Let cities run these transit programs like businesses, or at least closer to businesses, and start saving these programs that are costing way too much money and making the unions way too powerful. Light at the end of the tunnel here in Washington as the Post finally gets one right. Keep up the good work, Washington Post. Did I just say that? O'Connor and Company. I'm Larry O'Connor. Have a great Monday.
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4: With WBIW News, I'm Jeff Wagoner. Spending per pupil in United States public schools reached a historic high in 2024. According to new data, per pupil expenditures rose to $15,633, reflecting an 8.9% increase from the previous year. This surge is attributed to a combination of increased state funding and the final allocation of federal pandemic relief funds aimed at supporting student recovery and staff retention. Moving to higher education, Ivy Tech Community College Bloomington is preparing to celebrate its 2026 graduates this Tuesday. The commencement ceremony will take place at 6 p.m. at the Indiana University Auditorium. This year, the college will award over 1,500 degrees and certificates to students completing programs in high-demand fields such as healthcare, technology, and business. Turning to regional events, Constellation Stage and Screen in Bloomington has unveiled its fifth anniversary season. The 2026-27 lineup features a mix of new works and classics, including the thriller Heist, Goosebumps the Musical, and a holiday production of Annie. Tickets for the new season are expected to go on sale to the general public later this summer. Stay tuned for more news right after this.
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4: 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Notably, enforcement of overweight violations saw a sharp increase, with 540 citations issued compared to just 174 in March. The second annual Greater Indiana Slot Car Swap Meet is returning to Mitchell on Sunday, May 31st. From 9 a.m. to 2 p.m. at the Emerson Gym, enthusiasts can browse a variety of slot cars, model cars, and Hot Wheels collectibles. 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Governor Mike Braun has announced an expansion of the state's price transparency platform, now titled Indiana Health Prices. The updated tool integrates data on hospital cash prices, prescription costs, and voluntary provider submissions into a single resource. The governor stated that the platform, formerly known as the Indiana All-Payer Claims Database, is designed to drive competition and help Hoosiers find more affordable care options. Finally, music lovers can prepare for a night of classic hits as the Mitchell Opera House hosts Sweet Baby James on May 16th. Nashville singer-songwriter Bill Greasy will perform as part of what is billed as America's top James Taylor tribute show. The performance will feature Taylor's most iconic songs, including Fire and Rain and You've Got a Friend. Tickets are $25 and doors are scheduled to open at 6:15 p.m. for first-come, first-served seating. 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
4: For today, sunny with a high of 72. Tonight, mostly clear with a low of 46. For tomorrow, sunny with a high of 77. Tomorrow night, chance of showers with a low of 58. 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

0: Welcome back in here to Clay and Buck. Clay will be with us shortly, by the way. He was on a flight that got a bit delayed. We just had President Trump there, who was addressing the nation about a range of issues, really focusing in on this IVF coverage expansion, essentially saying that IVF services for women are going to be substantially less expensive. And there's things that Trump is doing to just bring down prices of overall prescriptions, but specifically some of the drugs needed for IVF are very, very pricey. He also spoke about Iran and what is going on there. So let's, this is cut 33. Here is Trump on the ceasefire with Iran as it stands right now. Play it.
1: For the time being, the ceasefire remains in place.
2: You know, it's unbelievably weak, I would say. I would call it the weakest right now. After reading that piece of garbage they sent us, I didn't even finish reading it. I said, I'm not going to waste my time reading it. I would say it's one of the weakest right now. It's on life support. They understand. These are all medical people. Dr. Oz, life support is not a good thing. Do you agree?
3: Bad prognostic.
2: I would say the ceasefire is on massive life support, where the doctor walks in and says, sir, your loved one has approximately a 1% chance of living.
0: So he's saying that we have the upper hand, and if we just continue to allow things to play out here, we will be getting to the conclusion of Iran having to throw in the towel, so to speak. And I don't think that this is something that the Iranians necessarily are sharing as a point of view right now. My sense is the Iranians may well continue to hold on here, thinking that if they can get this into June or July with high gas prices, they will sacrifice their own economy in order to cause political pain here at home. We'll see. But Trump doesn't seem bothered by this other than to say the ceasefire. He's saying the ceasefire is absolutely hanging by a thread. All right, my friends, Pure Talk, that's who you should go with for your cell phone service. 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
10: Hey folks, this is Bobby Hunter with Golden Corral in Bedford. 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
16: For today, sunny with a high of 72. Tonight, mostly clear with a low of 46. For tomorrow, sunny with a high of 77. Tomorrow night, chance of showers with a low of 58. 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
3: 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For today, sunny with a high of 72. Tonight, mostly clear with a low of 46. For tomorrow, sunny with a high of 77. Tomorrow night, chance of showers with a low of 58. 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

0: Welcome back in. Senator was in with us here for a longer visit than a normal segment. So we'll come back at the bottom of the hour, and I will dive into a bit more details on that Virginia plan and why I think, as you just heard us discussing, it's going to lead ultimately to the elimination of the filibuster soon, very soon, if they get back in power. 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

high of 72. Tonight, mostly clear with a low of 46. For tomorrow, sunny with a high of 77. Tomorrow night, chance of showers with a low of 58. 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

0: Welcome back in, Clay Travis, Buck Sexton Show, Alex Berenson with us. The federal government has just settled his lawsuit, admitting that the Biden administration colluded and conspired to try to keep him from being able to share his opinions on the COVID situation, both the virus itself and the shot. Okay, let's go in to some rapid fire here before we come up on the bottom end of the question. We get asked this all the time. What do you think is the long-range health impact of the COVID shot? And basically, is this shot over? Is anybody still getting it at this point?
1: Yeah, it's over. And, you know, Moderna's trying to get this mRNA flu shot, which they may or may not be able to sort of push through the FDA. I hope they don't. They might be able to. But people, if you look at the side effects on these shots, they're so much worse for most people than the disease itself. It's crazy to get it, okay, particularly for these respiratory viruses where the protection doesn't last very long, if it lasts at all. So the shots are done. The long-term effect, look, if you got two shots in 2021 and, you know, your head didn't fall off in the next 5 years, you're probably okay. I think what concerns me, you know, people like my mother, who's an MS Now, you know, watcher, who got shot after shot after shot and who's older, I think some of those people may have suffered kind of long-term consequences, especially, you know, stuff like cardiovascular issues. There's nothing you can do about it except to stop getting the shots. I'm pretty optimistic that there's not going to be some, you know, some huge cancer impact, for example, at this point. I think if that were going to happen, it probably would have happened.
0: Okay. Dr. Fauci, quickly, should he be charged? Today is reportedly the deadline, according to Rand Paul. I know he's got a pardon, but in your mind, would it benefit us, meaning people who are still angry about COVID, to charge him and at least make him fight his way through the charges, arguing that he had a pardon?
1: I don't think so. I don't think he's going to be charged. You know, we talked about this a little bit 2 weeks ago,
0: yep.
1: And I don't think he's going to be charged. And I think I've come around to the idea he probably shouldn't be charged, because it might make some people who really hate him happy, but it will just add to this perception that, you know, he's 84, 85 years old and he's being pursued and it's not fair. And, you know, and a lot of people really like him. So, you know, honestly, like, if you're interested in getting some justice here, you should hope my lawsuit goes forward. Okay. You should hope that I get some information from Pfizer, because that would be helpful.
0: Okay. I'm going to ask a combo question here for you. 42% of Democrats believe that the shooting at Butler, Pennsylvania was staged. Also high percentages on the White House Correspondents' Dinner shooting and also the West Palm Beach attempted assassination. Now there is a new hantavirus outbreak on a cruise ship. I'm going to let you just kind of dive into the conspiracy era that now exists out there, and how much do you believe it is directly connected to so many of the conspiracies, and I'm putting in those in quotation marks, about COVID having been proven true?
1: Yeah, I mean, I think we talked about this 2 weeks ago, too. You're absolutely right. Because, you know, we were lied to that this couldn't possibly be a lab leak. We were lied to that masks would, you know, help. And we had to close schools. And we were lied to that, you know, two shots of this mRNA and you'll never, you know, you'll never get COVID in the rest of your life. All this stuff proves not to be true. And it was a real, you know, mistake by the scientific establishment, and they've not dealt with it. They've, you know, a little bit around the edges. And so I think it's created this space that, you know, that people on the left and, you know, some on the right are filling with nonsense that gets them followers and is very profitable for them. And it's a problem. You know, I noticed in your promo, you had something saying, you know, like, listen to us if you don't, you know, if you want something real. And I think hopefully your voice and voices like yours win.
0: I like to think that's true. Our audience has skyrocketed. I mean, we got 600 AM FM affiliates. We keep setting records. We got satellite radio now. I think it's because sanity is so rare that there are a lot of people out there that just want to have measured, reasonable common sense. And I'll mention this to you, Alex. When we had you on back in July of 2021, there were so many people angry that we had you on to talk. You remember this. We had you in studio in New York to talk about the fact that the COVID shot was not working like they said it. And people were so angry about it. Now, 5 years later, a lot of people just want to pretend this never happened.
1: Yeah, you're right. I mean, and I do think people like you, people like me, I mean, my audience is a fraction of yours at Unreported Truths, but it's a strong audience. And those there are people out there who want the truth. And sometimes, you know, they want the truth even if it doesn't always agree with their ideology. And I hope we can keep reaching those people.
0: Hey, this is outstanding as always. Keep us updated. Congrats on the settlement. And we will do our best. I already shared the link so people can read it. Thank you, Alex.
1: Thanks, Clay.
0: Look, I want to tell you right now, let's see, what do I need to do? 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
3: With WBIW News, I'm Jeff Wagoner. The Indiana Department of Natural Resources has released updated flood data for 18 counties, including Lawrence and several surrounding areas. This update incorporates the best available flood data, which provides a more accurate look at flood risks across the region. Turning to state policy, Governor Mike Braun has officially recognized May as Foster Care Awareness Month while announcing an expansion of the state's parental leave policy. Under the new directive, state employees who serve as foster parents will now be eligible for the same paid leave benefits previously reserved for birth and adoptive parents. The move is intended to provide foster families with the necessary time to help children transition into their new environments. Finally, residents in Orange County are invited to a community celebration as the local America 250 Committee hosts an ice cream social. The event is scheduled for Sunday, May 17th from 2 to 4 p.m. at the Paoli Meridian Lions Club. This gathering serves as a kickoff for local festivities leading up to the nation's 250th anniversary, featuring historic displays and a presentation on the county's role in American history. Stay tuned for more news right after this.
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3: 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This event is designed for residents, business owners, and aspiring developers interested in learning how to build small-scale projects like duplexes or mixed-use buildings. The workshop aims to demystify the development process and provide practical tools for those looking to invest in their local neighborhoods. In local education news, tickets are officially on sale for the 2026 Orleans Alumni Banquet. The event, which celebrates the graduating classes and the history of the school district, will be held later this month. Organizers are encouraging alumni from all decades to secure their spots early, as seating is limited for this annual tradition of community and remembrance. In DuBois County, motorists should prepare for upcoming travel delays as a road closure is planned for State Road 145. Starting next week, crews will begin essential maintenance and culvert replacements between State Road 64 and State Road 56. The Indiana Department of Transportation suggests using the official detour route involving State Road 64 and State Road 37 to avoid the construction zone. Finally, the annual Indiana Animal Welfare Conference recently held a session with a heavy emphasis on the importance of spaying and neutering. Animal advocates from across the state gathered to discuss strategies for reducing shelter overpopulation and improving health outcomes for pets. Experts highlighted that community-wide participation in these programs is the most effective way to manage the stray population and ensure local animal shelters can provide quality care for those in need. For more on these stories and other local headlines, visit WBIW.com. 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
6: For today, sunny with a high of 72. Tonight, mostly clear with a low of 46. For tomorrow, sunny with a high of 77. Tomorrow night, chance of showers with a low of 58. 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

0: have a ton of other news we're going to get to today. Red versus blue. You want to live in a red state? Okay, I'll make it perfectly clear what you're buying into if you do it. We have great news on the economy that we will share today. An investigation update into Minnesota and all these states, the corruption as it relates to Medicare fraud and hospice fraud and daycare fraud. It just gets worse and worse. And this, you know, UAE phenomenon. Wow, the things that were released in what is the first tranche of or caches of information, pretty phenomenal. An expert will join us, and if let's put it this way, he's convinced me that all of this is real. Quick break, right back. Your call is also coming up this Monday, 800-941-SHAWN, straight ahead.
1: Hello, I'm Jerry Stewart, and this is One Moment in America. As I browse through our American history books, I find a lot of moments. I'll share a few of these with you after this important message.
2: Hello, I'm Jerry Stewart. Thanks for tuning into my One Moment in America program today. 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
1: The month of May in our U.S. history has certainly been a busy one. Listen to just a few of these notables. May of 1802, Washington, D.C. becomes an official city. May of 1754, Benjamin Franklin's newspaper, the Pennsylvania Gazette, publishes America's first political cartoon. May of 1886, druggist John Pemberton sells the first Coca-Cola at Jacobs Pharmacy in Atlanta, Georgia. May of 1872, the Equal Rights Party nominates Victoria Woodhull as the first woman presidential candidate. May 1947, B.F. Goodrich invents the tubeless tire. Very interesting, and there's so much more in our history. Take time, read it, fall in love all over again with our America. I'm Jerry Stewart, and that was One Moment in America.
3: 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When agriculture needs reliable news, it turns to one name, Brownfield Ag News. 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
9: For today, sunny with a high of 72. Tonight, mostly clear with a low of 46. For tomorrow, sunny with a high of 77. Tomorrow night, chance of showers with a low of 58. 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
0: And say they feel safe where they live. That's pretty sad, but it's the reality we have to face. Now, Sig Sauer has a 270-year history of precision craftsmanship, reliability, 100% made in America. 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Sig is the largest manufacturer in the state of New Hampshire, nearly 4,000 employees, and about half of them are former military. But the P365 is the most popular, best-selling concealed carry pistol on the market today. I carry it every day. It's used by our military. It's used by NATO forces. Why? Because it is ranked as the top-selling high-capacity micro-compact pistol, always ranking way ahead of any, quote, competitor. We're a Sig Sauer family here on this show. Sweet Baby James has several. I have several. Linda has the P365 Rose Special Edition, which I don't know anything about. What is the Rose Special Edition? What does that mean?
10: It means that everything about the Sig Sauer is script on the side of the gun, and it's written in rose. It's like a metallic rose. It's really pretty. The gun still shoots beautifully and does everything with it. Just a little bit more style is all.
0: But it's a little bit pretty.
10: So it's very pretty.
0: You're about to protect your family, and you're going to say, don't you think this is a pretty gun I'm about to shoot you with? Is that what you're going to do?
10: Exactly right. Listen, I'm looking for center mass, but while we're at it, just, you know, admire what's going to do the job here. All right?
0: Yeah, but
10: you're
0: of course
10: welcome.
0: You don't listen to me, and you would be a marksman by now, except you have the yips, and you keep dropping your shoulder, and you don't control your breathing, and, you know, it's kind of going to be hit or miss with you, and God forbid anyone is, you know, outside of, you know... Anywhere within range, let's put it that way. God help that
10: person. Listen, yips or not, the gun is still beautiful. I highly recommend.
0: Why don't you just listen to me? I'm telling you, I've been a pistol marksman since I'm a young kid. I can teach you how to be a marksman. It's not hard.
10: Great. In our free time, we'll go to the range and practice. It'll be fun.
0: No, if you just practice what I've been telling you, you'd be fine. You don't need my special instruction.
10: If you make it back from China, okay, I'll be sure to take that up.
0: We'll try and do it and get it fixed by the time I get back from China. That would be a great gift, a welcome home gift. 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They'll give you a discount and a list of dealers where you are. On the Iranian situation, the president says the ceasefire is on life support. It's pretty much over now. And after reading that piece of garbage they sent us, I didn't even finish reading it. He said it's a waste of his time. He said their response to the U.S. peace proposal is totally unacceptable. And the president warning the country is playing games. And, you know, Iran has been playing games with the U.S. and the rest of the world for 47 years. Delay, delay, delay. For 47 years, the Iranians have been, you know, tapping us along, keeping us waiting, killing our people with their roadside bombs, destroying protests, recently wiping out 42,000 of their own countrymen. And Iran responded by saying that it would refuse to negotiate on their nuclear and missile program. Okay, let the bombing begin, because that's what's going to happen. You know, they're not going to be laughing much longer, as Zero Hedge pointed out in their article today. They'll be laughing no longer. When Trump rejects it outright is totally unacceptable. I don't know what they think that they're doing. I'm not sure if they even know if they're going to do it. The president also vowing to confiscate Iran's leftover nuclear material. He said, we'll get it at some point. He was on with Cheryl Atkinson in an interview. He said, we have it surveilled. He says, we do have something called Space Force, and we're watching the entire area the whole time, where we know that the 60% enriched uranium is. He said, if somebody walked in, they can tell you his name, his address, the number on his badge. He said, that is our technological capability. We have a very well surveilled. If anyone gets near the place, we'll know about it and we'll blow them up. I mean, that's after Operation Midnight Hammer. So, you know, that's the latest from Lake Wobegon there. And I just think it's a matter of time. I read this. I thought it was an interesting analysis. You know, just go for, I mean, the president now is faced with going for the jugular. Netanyahu, you see, it was on 60 Minutes, I guess, last night. He goes, there's work to be done. Yeah, there's work to be done. You know, ballistic missiles they want to produce, nuclear material, enriched material has to be taken out of the country. There's not a lot left to do, but it's just, it would be so much easier to do it the easy way. But, you know, that's going to be up to him. Democrats, you know, it is the most, it's the strangest thing to watch that the Democrats are on the wrong side of everything. It really is. It's almost spectacular. Almost all of Israel's neighbors at one point have threatened Israel with annihilation. Then Israel got their own nuclear weapons program, and they were able to deter their neighbors, and they have the one of the best pound-for-pound military fighting forces on the face of the earth. They have under 9 million people, and what they're able to do is, you know, is going to be studied for the next 200 years. And for nearly six decades, the U.S. has voluntarily remained, you know, with Israel in some capacity, with little exceptions. I didn't think Obama was the most supportive. This is the saddest part of everything, is with unfettered illegal immigration all throughout the continent of Europe and European countries, it is so spectacularly stupid. Is, you know, now we have Sharia courts, no-go zones, and a population that is growing daily as, you know, European birth rates just, you know, deteriorate nearly down to zero. And all of you new immigrants that you're letting in unvetted apparently don't want to assimilate to your country and your culture and your continent. Well, what do you think the next thing that's going to happen here is? It's not going to end well for them. By the way, on the issue of the price of the pump, and a barrel of oil prices have been coming down rather steadily, but the president proposed a temporary suspension of the federal gas tax in the meantime till this conflict is over. I don't expect the UN is going to do anything, but the UN ambassador Mike Waltz is urging the UN to act against the Iranian efforts to choke off the world economy. But I really think it was summed up perfectly by Marco Rubio the other day in his press conference. And I think Marco, when he said that, imagine if the Iranians had a nuclear weapon, they could do whatever they want in the Strait of Hormuz in perpetuity, and there's nothing the world could do. And every other waterway as well. They would hold the world hostage. And that's the one thing that needs to be put in perspective for people that are too stupid to understand how close they were to a nuclear weapon. Every person that I know, and I have a lot of contacts in this government, the people that would know, all say the same thing to me. The president had no choice. That what Steve Witkoff told the world was true. By the way, interestingly, Vladimir Putin is actually saying, he said it on Saturday, and our intel is now pointing to the fact that Putin himself is living in a state of paranoia, hanging out in bunkers. I don't know. He thinks he's about to get overthrown, apparently. But he said that the Ukraine war is coming to an end. It's an unpopular war. I mean, hundreds of thousands of Russians have been killed in this effort. The most amazing thing, if you would have told me 4.5 years ago, you know, Biden's president, they're amassing troops and military equipment on the border with Ukraine. He's asked, well, do you think that they're going to invade? The answer was obviously yes. And what will you do? Well, it depends if it's a minor incursion. Well, 4.5 years later, the Ukrainians, you do have to give them credit. They have been fighting valiantly. And I think the most interesting thing, development in this conflict, has been the next generation of weaponry. It's been written about now, so I'm not giving away any special intelligence, but every 4 to 10 days, there is a new generation of drone that is being created by the Ukrainians, which is very inexpensive for them to fight this war with, relatively very inexpensive. And they've got robotics. They got robots fighting these wars that are killing Russian soldiers. And if you would have told me 4.5 years ago that they would be able to fight to this standstill. Now, Russia has gained territory. I'm not saying they haven't, but that they would have been able to fight this fiercely and been able to stave off the Russian attacks for this long. I don't think I would have believed it. And I don't think you would have believed it. But here we are. I mean, I think they've done a very good job.
10: Yeah, I mean, I think that Zelensky is complicit, though. I mean, people want to herald this guy. He is such a dirty, dirty dictator. And I think he's going to come that when it all comes out, there's going to be a lot on the table for him to have to answer to.
0: Yeah, well, Charles Gasparino had an article in yesterday's New York Post that I think is worth highlighting. When Ken Griffin said last week, Ken Griffin is the head, he's a multi-billionaire. He's the head of Citadel. Probably most of you have not heard of him. And he doesn't do a lot of public events, so you probably wouldn't hear of him unless you follow finance on any level. And he said, we will add far more jobs in Miami over the next decade as an immediate and direct consequence of the mayor's poor decision here. And that was the mayor going on videotape in front of Ken Griffith's house, which apparently is worth well over $200 million, a penthouse. I guess it's overlooking Central Park. I'm just guessing, I assume. And, you know, I want all New Yorkers to succeed, Mamdani said. That includes business owners and entrepreneurs, but our tax system is fundamentally broken. No, our tax system's not broken. But you have large groups of Democrats that have absolutely no problem that want to empower the government to take people's money and build their power base by providing false security to Americans that want to buy into their lies. You know, lie number one, free buses. What happened to the free buses? Well, Zoran, Marxist, Kami Mamdani can't afford the free buses. He can't afford anything that he's proposing, to be very blunt. He can't afford it. And unless he gets Kathy Hochul, who desperately needs his support so in her reelection efforts as governor of New York. And I think in the end, you know, in spite of trying to push back, he keeps bailing and capitulating to what Mamdani wants. You know, never mind, you know, defund, dismantle, no bail laws, et cetera, et cetera. There's an article in Newsweek this week that said Mamdani's tax agenda is sparking excitement in Florida, you know, luxury migration, You know, they talk about the price of South Florida real estate, for example, in Miami, that they are having a real estate boom all the way up the east coast of Florida. You have Wall Street South. I keep telling you, informing you, I know because I know people that work in that industry. And many of them used to live in New York. They now live in Florida. And they're moving everywhere from, you know, Miami up to West Palm Beach, Florida. They're all there. I mean, because of taxes, because of the way of life. I mean, there was an article in the New York Post on Sunday. They got this guy, this subway shover, you know, with a big, huge smile on his face, who freed twice by a woke psychiatric system. You know, you look at the guy's track record and you can't believe why would this government, you know, assault three Port Authority cops after stealing chips and he was released. He smashes cars with a stolen shovel, released, taken to Bellevue Hospital for a psych check, released. He's charged with possessing a knife, a crack pipe in Brooklyn, released. Pushing a woman punching a woman in the head in Manhattan on the subway, released. DA asked for $3,000 bail. Judge denies the bail request. Again, taken to Bellevue for psychiatric review, released. Shoves a retired teacher down the subway steps, killing him. Shows up in court, acts erratically, and is smiling, nabbed by two detectives in Penn Station. They'll probably release him again. That's New York. And you've got, you know, the communist utopia of Gavin Newsom out in California. Then you got this idiot that's the governor of North Carolina, has released all of these criminals that have gone on to commit more atrocious crimes, including the death of that Ukrainian woman. Anyway, out in California, a man who pled guilty to brutally raping and murdering a woman in San Luis Obispo, set to walk free after Gavin Newsom refused to block his parole despite a prosecutor's repeated pleas to keep him behind bars. Convicted of viciously raping and strangling a woman, you know, granted parole by the state's board last year, despite the San Luis Obispo county attorney, district attorney, fighting his release every step of the way. Newsom's office wouldn't lift a finger. They don't care. They're killing their states, killing them. I mean, it's great for my state. It's not good for anyone else. And the way, more investigations. Never-ending investigations. Oh, by the way, Joe Biden is planning to fight the Trump DOGA. They don't want to release the tapes, the 70 hours of tapes of him sharing classified information with his ghostwriter. I don't think they're going to win that one. All right, health, wellness, fitness, nutrition, longevity on everybody's mind. 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
9: For today, sunny with a high of 72. Tonight, mostly clear with a low of 46. For tomorrow, sunny with a high of 77. Tomorrow night, chance of showers with a low of 58. 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
0: At this release, the first of what will be many on whether or not UAPs, formerly known as UFOs, are real. We'll get to the bottom of that and much, much more. Your call's coming up, 800-941-SHAWN, as we continue. 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Heroes like Fire Captain Andrew Donner, inspired by the bravery of New York City firefighters on 9/11, Andrew devoted his life to serving his community. 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
4: 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For tomorrow, sunny with a high of 77. Tomorrow night, chance of showers with a low of 58. Wednesday, showers likely with a high of 73. 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

0: let you know when there's no ceasefire. You won't have to know. 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
1: Will the Three Chilly Saints delay your planting schedule? A look at some old-time weather lore today from the Old Farmer's Almanac. With more practical tips and useful advice, this is the Old Farmer's Almanac Radio Report for Monday, May 11th, the 131st day of the year. Composer Irving Berlin was born on this day in 1888, and Minnesota became the 32nd state to join the Union on this day 168 years ago. Weather lore says today marks the beginning of a period ruled by the Three Chilly Saints. May 11th through the 13th are the feast days for a trio of relatively obscure saints, most noted for a cold snap that often occurs around this time. Elsewhere, they're known as the Ice Saints, Frost Saints, or Iceman Days. The cold snap attributed to them was once so predictable that farmers would delay planting until the Three Chilly Saints had passed. Some cultures also attribute a late frost to St. Boniface Day on May 14th. And that is your Old Farmer's Almanac Radio Report. Find your local weather outlook at almanac.com.
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4: For today, sunny with a high of 72. Tonight, mostly clear with a low of 46. For tomorrow, sunny with a high of 77. Tomorrow night, chance of showers with a low of 58. 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
13: All right, 25 now till the top of the hour. 800-941-SEAN is on number if you want to be a part of the program. 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Why is it a nightmare? 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No, it doesn't usually work that way. It's almost worse than dealing with the healthcare system, if you can believe that. 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And this is a company that is so unique, so different, and so transparent, you're going to love dealing with them. 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
13: All right, we continue our final moments, and we'll get to your calls. 800-941-SEAN with Lou Elizondo, former head of the Pentagon program responsible for the investigation into UAPs. And he's featured extensively in the documentary Age of Disclosure. This upon the release of what is the first of what will be many releases on UAPs, formerly known as UFOs, by the White House this past week. And it's fascinating what they're releasing. The thing that really stands out to me is people that have enormous credibility. This is not a group of nut jobs. For example, if people watch, and I strongly recommend they watch Age of Disclosure, which you can get on Prime Video, you know, you're all over this, and you just exude this, you know, rational, reasonable, persona that is like, I know, I read it, I saw it, and no, this was not my wheelhouse until I actually looked at the real science and the real evidence behind it. And we better pay attention to it. And maybe there's something we can learn from all of this, because I don't think there's any doubt. And I'll ask you one last question. And that is, if whatever this is, if it is in fact real and they have the ability to make it here, and they're not out to attack us, because if they wanted to attack us, they already would have. And they have power sources that we know not of. They would have probably conquered us in next to no time, and we would all know in a different way. Maybe it's just curiosity on their end. Maybe there's a lot that ultimately we can learn from this that would better the human condition. And I look at it from that standpoint. I wanted to get your final thought on that.
15: I think you're absolutely right, Sean. And in fact, you know, I tend to look at things from an optimistic and opportunity perspective. I do think there's a lot we can still learn. Quite frankly, and I got to be careful what I say because I still do have a security clearance. You're absolutely right. There's a lot of stuff we have learned already, and that, you know, if you look at, I'll make it very quickly, but if you look back at the original Apollo missions to the moon, some 6,200 life-changing technologies emerged from that little space, decade-long space race with the Russians.
13: More than paid for itself because of the discoveries you're describing. Yes, sir.
15: Absolutely. Absolutely. So I agree with you completely, Sean. I think there's a lot of opportunity here. If we can just get rid of the stigma and taboo, I think we're going to be in much better shape.
13: And I'll add one thing. Even going back, I mentioned Apollo 17, Apollo 11, you know, Buzz Aldrin, for example, recalled several unusual phenomena. That was part of the first release also that he and his crew encountered during the first moon landing, according to these documents. And again, this is just the tip of the iceberg. Anyway, it's called Age of Disclosure. It's on Prime. I urge you to watch it. Luis Elizondo's all over it. Congressman Tim Burchett is all over it. Marco Rubio's all over it. And when you hear their comments and the credibility of all the other people that are interviewed in it, I think you'll come to a very interesting conclusion that maybe you're not anticipating. I really do appreciate your work, your time, and I hope we talk more about this in the future. I expect a lot more information is coming out in the days, weeks, months ahead.
15: Yes, sir, and I appreciate you, Sean. Thank you very much, and your audience. Thank you so much for listening.
13: All right, my friend, thank you. 800-941-SEAN is our number if you want to be a part of the program. All right, let us say hello to John in San Diego, California, Gavin's Communist Utopia. What is up, John? Glad you called. Happy Monday, sir.
16: Okay, Sean, a couple days ago, that idiot AOC mouthed off about you can't become a billionaire by earning it. Well, you've got Steven Spielberg, George Lucas, Michael Jordan, Taylor Swift, LeBron James. It's really not that hard to earn $1 billion as an employee. What is difficult, though, is to make $100 billion. You can't earn that. You have to create it out of nothing, which is much harder than getting paid by someone else $1 billion. So she doesn't know anything about economics, yet somehow she has an economics degree from Boston College, so that school needs to be investigated for its fraud.
13: Well, I know you're talking about AOC and her comments, but her comments go further. And it's interesting. She doesn't deny that she has 2028 ambition, but then she goes on to explain to, I guess she's talking to David Axelrod, that her ambition is to change the country dramatically, which we already know. This is what the radical left, this is why, you know, we started the program today telling you, you know, how sick the Democrats are after the state court decision on their unconstitutional gerrymandering attempts in the Commonwealth of Virginia. You know, and then she doubles down on this idiocy that billionaires, you know, didn't do it on their own. And then she goes even further and says that the American Revolution was against billionaires of their time. And no, that's not why the American Revolution was fought. It was fought to secure independence from Great Britain. It was sought to establish self-governance. There were underlying causes behind that conflict. Oh, you know, like things that you learned in school, like taxation without representation and the Stamp Act and the Townsend Acts and the Tea Act and the, you know, the British attempts to gain greater control over their colony. Guess what? It, you know, then, of course, you have skirmishes like at Lexington and Concord marked the start of the fighting and the shot heard around the world and, you know, culminating in the Declaration of Independence, et cetera, et cetera. Nobody mentioned oligarchs and billionaires. I mean, I mean, this is like Exhibit A of how our public school system is failing us. And if her ambition is way bigger than being president, just know what that means. Understand what this means. That AOC wants her Green New Deal, radical socialism, defund the police, defund the Department of Homeland Security, confiscate wealth from people. That's what they want. And what they're doing in Virginia is exactly what they want.
16: Well, there's one more thing. The billionaires of the time, those were the founding fathers. And they're the ones who started the revolution.
13: Well, and by the way, most of them died poor.
16: Yes.
13: Most of them lost their fortunes.
16: They were the equivalent of billionaires when they started the revolution. And also, this is why the Democrats always say we're a democracy instead of a constitutional republic, because without that constitution in Virginia, we would have that ridiculous Supreme Court now.
13: Listen, look at what they're trying to do today, as I mentioned earlier. You raise a lot of good points. This is why this election matters, this midterm election. I'm not asking anybody to do anything other than commit in your mind, your heart, and your soul that this is the most important midterm election year in your life, that this is the radical left's agenda. This is what they would do if they got power, and just make a commitment that you're not going to give it to them and that they're going to lose and we're going to defy historical trends. Anyway, John San Diego, thank you. George in Texas. George, you're on the Sean Hannity Show. God bless Texas, sir. Glad you called.
17: Thank you, Sean. Pleasure to meet you. Just to get started, I think China is the U.S.'s main adversary. You know, there's something inherently wrong when a nation like Taiwan, who doesn't want anything to do with them, and you have China saying it's our country. So right there, it's flawed. Another thing, you know, they're complaining about U.S. hegemony. I mean, they want to control a free sovereign nation. So I don't even know where their argument is. Number two, I think they have to be contained. I mean, they don't innovate. There's a lot of intellectual theft in terms of...
13: Oh, intellectual property theft is through the roof. I know somebody in business that has had every single patent he's ever gotten on his own. He's brilliant. Stolen from him by the Chinese. Everyone. And there's nothing you can do.
17: They invited Tesla into the country, right? Oh, come on in. We'll open it up. You'll get through the bureaucracy. We'll set it up. So what they do, Tesla goes in. And then they learn from Tesla. They adopt all their manufacturing, the trade secrets, the patents. And then they kick them out and they copy and imitate electric cars. And then they start to dominate. So getting back to all this, you know, I think Trump is kind of smart. He kind of blows a lot of smoke up Xi's, you know what? And I don't think sincerely Trump really is that enamored with him. I think he does that to flatter him, maybe to get the better of him during negotiation. But I know you're going there, and I'm just curious your view on it, what you hope to accomplish. And, you know, it's a delicate situation because, you know, they're a vital part of the world's global economy. But how do you dance around it? What kind of deals do we look for there?
13: Well, the one thing you can be assured of is Donald Trump doesn't mince words. All right. And now it's interesting that, you know, some of the, I know, for example, Elon Musk will be there. Tim Cook will be there. Larry Fink of BlackRock will be there. Steve Schwarzman will be there. You know, the head of Cisco's will be there. GE Aerospace will be there. Goldman Sachs will be there. MasterCard will be there. Meta will be there. Visa will be there. You know, Elon Musk, I think he may be on Air Force One. I don't know. I have no idea. You know, the good news is I get to talk to and meet a lot of these people and hopefully get some interviews with some of them and get to, you know, let you hear directly from them. You know, I look at it as an opportunity. When push came to shove, yes, I will miss time on the air. I don't like that part of it. The other part of it is I can report directly what I see going on, and they include me in everything, which is very gracious of them. So, you know, I'll be able to give you a front row seat in terms of a lot of what's going on. Okay.
17: You know what worries me a bit is the critical minerals. I mean, when you look at the tariffs, when Trump sort of imposed tariffs, they said, well, look, we're going to restrict critical minerals. That is such an Achilles heel for the U.S. What's your view?
13: Not much longer. We're discovering more and more critical minerals. I know the ones you're referring to right here in the U.S., and with our other partners around the world, and we are bypassing and we will surpass China on the issue of critical minerals. 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Okay. It's something I've talked to a lot of people about, you know, you're right. As of today, you are 100% correct. 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Well, that's where the new technology, non-lethal self-defense, comes in. 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You can see the videos of this online. Look, the beauty of non-lethal self-defense, it's part of my everyday personal strategy. Your first option should never be lethal force, only if necessary, only under the worst conditions. And if you own a firearm, that's good. I recommend it. You know, learn the safe use of all of these self-defense tools. But you don't want to deal with the financial, legal, emotional weight that comes with pulling a trigger if you don't have to. The beauty of this technology is it's legal in all 50 states. You don't need a permit. You don't need a background check. And it has powerful deterrence, tear gas, kinetic rounds, pepper spray. You can hit a target 60 feet away. One shot can incapacitate anybody for up to 40 minutes. And there's a reason the pros, and that's over 500 government agencies, not just the people, 500 government agencies and police departments and private security firms are now adopting this new technology, this non-lethal technology, all hand assembled in Fort Wayne, Indiana. 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
4: Tonight, with a low of 46. For tomorrow, sunny with a high of 77. Tomorrow night, chance of showers with a low of 58. Wednesday, showers likely with a high of 73. 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
2: Arraignment day for Cole Allen, the man accused of trying to kill the president at a D.C. dinner event last month. An attorney entering a not guilty plea for him in federal court earlier today.
3: They say he stormed through a security checkpoint at the Washington Hilton on Saturday, April 25th, before running toward the ballroom where he fired his long gun, hitting a Secret Service officer in the chest. That Secret Service agent was not hurt. He fired back at Cole Allen five times, but Cole Allen was not hit.
2: Fox's David Spunt.
3: Now, through his federal public defenders, Allen is asking the judge to force Acting Attorney General Todd Blanche and U.S. Attorney Jeanine Pirro to recuse themselves personally from the case, arguing that since they were potential victims of the attack, they were both inside the dinner and shouldn't be allowed to handle the actual case.
2: The next court date is set for late June. More than 25 people now facing federal charges as part of a nationwide crackdown targeting the foreign terrorist organization Tren de Aragua. The Justice Department announcing charges in five states, many of the suspects in the U.S. illegally. Oscar winners Matt Damon and Ben Affleck accused in a lawsuit of defaming two Miami-Dade police officers with their Netflix crime drama, The Rip.
4: Jason Smith and Jonathan Santana say the movie's corrupt law enforcement characters are clearly based on them, even though they are not named directly. The officers claim the film and its promotion imply misconduct, poor judgment, and unethical behavior linked to a real-life 2016 drug cash seizure. The Rip stars Damon and Affleck as two Miami-Dade officers who discover $20 million in cartel cash, exposing corruption inside the department. Michelle Polino, Fox News.
2: A strong finish on Wall Street after a mixed session. The Dow up 95 points. New highs for the S&P and the NASDAQ. And Lisa Brady, Fox News.
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6: 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Tonight with a low of 46. For tomorrow, sunny with a high of 77. Tomorrow night, chance of showers with a low of 58. Wednesday, showers likely with a high of 73. 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
2: With WBIW News, I'm Jeff Wagoner. Purdue University is launching a new initiative to equip Indiana educators with advanced technology tools. Through a partnership with LEGO Education, the university will offer professional development workshops focused on computer science and artificial intelligence. Teachers will receive specialized AI kits and training designed to help integrate STEM concepts into K-12 classrooms, ensuring students across the state are prepared for a tech-driven workforce. Travelers in Davies County should expect minor delays on Interstate 69 starting next week. The Indiana Department of Transportation has announced a series of lane closures for routine bridge maintenance and deck pours. Work is expected to take place during daytime hours, and officials remind motorists to stay alert for flaggers and slowing traffic in the construction zones. Finally, the Bedford Altrusa Club is receiving regional recognition for its commitment to local service. The club recently earned several district honors for its community outreach programs, including its long-standing literacy initiatives and support for local food pantries. Members say the awards highlight the impact of collective volunteer efforts in improving the quality of life for residents throughout Lawrence County. Stay tuned for more news right after this.
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2: The Indiana Department of Transportation is alerting motorists in Spencer County of an upcoming road closure on State Road 70. Starting Monday, crews will begin work on a bridge rehabilitation project located between U.S. 231 and State Road 545. The closure is expected to last approximately 2 weeks, and drivers are encouraged to utilize the marked detour via U.S. 231, State Road 62, and State Road 545 to reach their destinations. In agricultural news, a new farm bill has officially passed the House of Representatives and is now moving to the Senate for further consideration. The legislation includes vital updates for crop insurance and rural development initiatives that support local farming operations. Legislators note that the bill's passage is a key step in providing long-term economic stability for the state's agricultural sector over the next 5 years. In a celebration of local heritage, Lawrence County continues to be recognized globally as the limestone capital of the world. Local historians and industry leaders are highlighting the area's rich history, noting that Bedford limestone has been used in some of the most iconic structures in the United States, including the Empire State Building and the Pentagon. And finally, the second annual Greater Indiana Slot Car Swap Meet is returning to Mitchell on Sunday, May 31st. From 9 a.m. to 2 p.m. at the Emerson Gym, enthusiasts can browse a wide array of slot cars, model cars, and collectibles. Sponsored by Main Street Racing, the Mitchell Chamber of Commerce, and Lawrence County Tourism, the event will also feature on-site tracks for live racing. For more on these stories and other local headlines, visit WBIW.com.
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1: 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Tonight, with a low of 46. For tomorrow, sunny with a high of 77. Tomorrow night, chance of showers with a low of 58. Wednesday, showers likely with a high of 73. 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

0: This large group was causing significant disruptions and fights after meeting in Curtis Hickson Park right by the Tampa Riverwalk downtown. Some kids are hitting each other, yelling, and again, more than 22 of them are now facing charges involving public fighting, possession of narcotics, resisting arrest, and unlawful possession of a weapon. The Tampa police chief says this reckless and criminal behavior will not be tolerated, saying in part, quote, what began as a large gathering quickly escalated into disorder and activity that placed others at risk. Parents need to know where their children are and who they are with. Unfortunately, the poor decisions made by these 22 individuals could have lasting consequences that follow them well into adulthood.
1: Fox's Madison Scarpino. Police say they recovered two guns and some drugs from the scene. The ages of those arrested range from between 12 and 21 years old. Today marks 100 days since Nancy Guthrie disappeared. Now there's a hair sample from the home that's being investigated by the FBI.
2: The hair could point law enforcement toward a potential suspect if its DNA doesn't match anyone who had reason to be in the house. They says the investigations come under fire from FBI Director Kash Patel. During an appearance on the Hangout with Sean Hannity podcast, Patel said the FBI was sidelined during the crucial first days of the investigation. Patel also criticized the Pima County Sheriff's Department for using a private lab in Florida to test evidence instead of the FBI's lab in Quantico, saying it delayed the process. Sheriff Nanos responded to the comments, saying that coordination with the FBI began, quote, without delay, and that decisions surrounding evidence processing were made on scene based on what he called operational needs.
1: Fox Business's Max Gordon. Younger Americans are more pessimistic than older ones about the state of the job market. That's a sudden reversal from just 3 years ago, when a Gallup poll found typically younger people are more than likely to say their local job market's good. I'm Lee Silvestre. This is Fox News.
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6: Tonight with a low of 46. For tomorrow, sunny with a high of 77. Tomorrow night, chance of showers with a low of 58. Wednesday, showers likely with a high of 73. 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
8: Great radio stations across the land, along with Sam and Polo. It's the Joe Pags Show. Glad to have you along for the ride. Thanks. Appreciate you stopping by on a Monday. There is a lot going on. There's a lot to get to. We put this on Do Not Disturb. You know what happens if I don't put this on Do Not Disturb, Sam? The phone goes nuts the entire show.
9: Oh, yeah. Like you're not busy or anything right now.
8: Nobody knows that for the last 19 years we've done this at this time every day. So, yeah, there's a lot going on. It's a lot to get to. Daniel Turner from Power of the Future. Is the Strait of Hormuz open? Is the Strait of Hormuz closed? It is not the Straits of Hormuz. There's only one. So we'll find out. And what difference does that make? How much is the price per barrel really dependent on that strip of waterway? We're going to talk about that. Is the ceasefire still going on? Yes, I can give you a definitive yes on that. Some would say definitive yes on that. But at the same time, the president is unhappy with how negotiations are going. But I want to start with this guy, Mark Kelly. There's something wrong with Mark Kelly. Mark Kelly, for those of you who are listening in Arizona, and a lot of people in Arizona do hear us, Tucson, love you. Phoenix, love you. Where people watch the stream from Arizona as well. They might check out the podcast from Arizona. Arizona in the hizzy. This guy is, for some reason, one of your senators. I don't understand it. It's actually confusing to me. The guy's claim to fame is that he just hates everything and everybody who isn't exactly like him ideologically. Plus, allegedly, he's got all sorts of weird ties with China, which begs the question, why is he saying what he's saying in these interviews? I guess he was on CBS over the weekend. And while he was on CBS, a sitting senator, a former captain in the Navy, goes on with Margaret.

0: to meet with President Xi Jinping this week. Jessica Rosenthal, Fox News.
1: The U.S. Marshals have arrested a 17-year-old in Georgia accused of opening fire last month at a popular University of Iowa nightlife district. Demarion Jones faces multiple charges, including 5 counts of attempted murder and 5 counts of assault. Apple devices could once again have Intel inside.
2: Apple famously began designing and building their own processor chips to be used in both their computers and smartphones under the brand Apple Silicon, so that it could end a worry about supply chain matters while using a processor specifically designed for their devices. But now the Wall Street Journal says Apple will once again work with Intel, a company now 10% owned by U.S. taxpayers. It's believed Intel could be producing Apple-designed chips for them. Apple had been relying on Taiwan's semiconductor for those. Eben Brown, Fox News.
1: For the first time in more than 10 years, the American Academy of Pediatrics has put out new guidance about recess, saying it's crucial for good health and good grades, and it should be part of the school day for students of all ages. The guidance published in the journal Pediatrics. I'm Lisa Lacera. This is Fox News.
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17: Tonight, with a low of 46. For tomorrow, sunny with a high of 77. Tomorrow night, chance of showers with a low of 58. Wednesday, showers likely with a high of 73. 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
19: Great radio stations across the land, along with Sam and Polo. It's the Joe Pags Show. Glad to have you here. Bottom of this hour is going to be Daniel Turner. He's going to talk about energy. He's going to talk about the Strait of Hormuz. It's open. It's closed. It's blockaded. It's not. Why does that matter? And he's going to talk specifically about why it matters when it comes to what's happening at the pump. Three gas stations near where I live today. We had 386. The one across the way was 389. And then one more in town was 381. So that's where we are here in my part of Texas. Now, in San Antonio proper, probably a little bit less than that in some areas. Those of you in California, some are paying $6, $7, $8 a gallon, which is crazy. The president's talking about possibly stopping the federal tax on a gallon of gasoline temporarily while this goes on. We'll see if that's got any legs for sure. I want to do a little bit of sports, not a whole lot, but a little bit. Been watching, as I've told you guys, I watch condensed NBA games. The NBA on YouTube will put up the condensed game after the game is over, and I can watch a whole game in like 16, 18 minutes, right? I do still enjoy sitting back and watching a full game. If I've got 2 or 3 hours to give, I just don't. Definitely pulling for the Spurs. The San Antonio Spurs are having a great season. I pulled for the Spurs even when they weren't having great seasons, but they've got a very good team this year. Pulling for them. Last night, their 7-4 or 7-5 center, depending on who's measuring, Victor Wembanyama, was kicked out of the game. It was pretty early on. Sam, did you watch that game last night?
20: Yes, it was crazy.
19: So he elbowed Naz Reid. So I think they say Naz Reid in Memphis, right? They're playing Minnesota. They're playing right. Minnesota. I should know. Minneapolis, don't get mad at me. We love Minnesota. Girl, love. But I'm just not a big Wolves fan. I think probably because the team seemed to be siding with the whole weird movement in 2020 in the Summer of Love. Either way, both very good teams. And he elbows Reed in like the neck and gets a flagrant foul, too, and gets kicked out of the game. The Spurs end up losing the game. The Spurs are much higher seeded than Minnesota. But, I mean, you don't have your star player, then he's gone. The one piece of advice I would give Wemby, which is what they affectionately call him, he's a great young player, effervescent guy, very smart in what he's saying.

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